of 73 degrees. Tomorrow's weather forecast, intervals of clouds and sunshine, maybe a chance of a shower, and a high of 94 degrees. 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

From the international headquarters of the Sword of the Lord Publishers and Ministries here in downtown Murfreesboro, Tennessee, here in the southern suburbs of Nashville in the heart of Tennessee, with Tennessee, the USA, and the world at heart, this is Making a Difference, and I'm Dr. Shelton Smith. Well, greetings, folks. Delighted that you have joined us today, and we're just thankful for the privilege that we have to get together here 5 days a week, and we're just thankful for the Lord's blessing every step of the way. Now, today we're going to begin talking about some things found in the first epistle of Peter in the New Testament, and I've got several things lined up for you that we'll do over the next several days, and trust that it will be a help and a blessing to you. Let me take just a minute to tell you, our national Sword of the Lord Conference is coming July 20th through the 23rd. And what a grand 4 days that is. We want to encourage you, bring your family, send your pastor. If you have staff at your church, they need to be there. Deacons, Sunday school teachers, bus workers, soul winners, they will be helped. They will be encouraged. And listen, everybody's a walk-in. Every seat's a free seat. Go to the Sword of the Lord website and check out all the details. And be sure, get your family there. You're going to love it. There's a youth conference, bus conference, patriotic conference, ladies conference. And I have a church workers conference we call School of the Prophets. There's a music conference as well. All of that built around the main conference. And it is, in fact, very, very special all the way along. And I want you to just take note of the fact now, as we begin looking at the first epistle of Peter, today we're going to talk about what it tells us about salvation. And we'll move progressively into the epistle, because there are a number of what I think are just major themes, but they're helpful, they're practical, they're things that we can embrace, they're things that we can take into our life and just use in a very, very practical way. So let's be sure now, as we take up the topic of salvation from 1 Peter chapter 1, verses 9 and 10, we're going to look at the concept the Lord gives us about salvation and what that means for us. It's very special. Don't miss out. Don't fail to get this settled, because it is, in fact, really the main thing that we get nailed down. So we're going to get right into it here, talking about the matter of our salvation. Now today, I want you to look with me in 1 Peter at the very first chapter, and there are several statements made in this chapter that have to do with the subject of our salvation, and let me just deal with about three of those, if I may, in this time today. Verse 9 and 10 says, "Receiving the end of your faith, even the salvation of your souls." Now, understand what happens when you put your faith and trust in God. What is the end of that? What is the product of your faith? This verse says it is the salvation of your souls. Unfortunately, there probably are many, many people, even people listening to me on this broadcast at this very moment, who are still trying to manipulate salvation with your own hands. You're still trying to do it yourself. You still have the idea that if you take communion, or that if you got baptized, or that if you're a member of a particular church, that somehow that's going to get you to heaven. Now, I really don't want to upset you, but yet I do, because the fact is, if that's what you're depending on, you're going to miss heaven by a wide margin. It's not even going to be a near miss. It's going to be a complete miss. And I want you to know that. I want to tell you that. I want you to have the truth about it, because the Bible says that your faith will produce the salvation of your souls. That is, when you put your faith, not in faith itself, it's not faith in faith, but it's faith in Christ. And we put our faith in the Lord Jesus Christ, the result is our soul is saved. That's 1 Peter chapter 1, verse 9. Look at verse 10. "Of which salvation the prophets have inquired and searched diligently, who prophesied of the grace that should come unto you, searching what or what manner of time the Spirit of Christ which was in them did signify, when it testified beforehand the sufferings of Christ and the glory that should follow." Now, the prophets, I'm talking about the Isaiahs, the Jeremiahs, the Ezekiels of the Old Testament, they were men that the Lord dealt with, and they were, yes, I don't think it's inappropriate to say that they were saved men, because they had put their faith in the
prophecies of the coming Christ, and as a result of that, they did go to heaven when they died, but yet the Bible indicates here they didn't have the full picture. They had not seen the full revelation of God as it came in the person of Jesus Christ. And it says, of which salvation the prophets have inquired. They were full of questions about how this was all going to unfold when God gave them the hints or the prophecies about it. They responded in faith. They believed it. And by virtue of that, they did go to heaven. But you and I now have the benefit of the historical perspective. It's not only the prophetic perspective, but it's the historical perspective. We still have the prophetic perspective because we have the Old Testament. But now then, with the New Testament in hand, we have the historic record of how Jesus came and what all of that meant for us so that we would in fact be able to say our salvation has been arranged and we can by faith receive the salvation of our souls. Look down at verse 18. For as much as you know that you were not redeemed with corrupt things as silver and gold from your vain conversation received by tradition from your fathers, but with the precious blood of Christ as of a lamb without blemish and without spot. Now, what we have here is a very clear statement. You may have some religious tradition, but if it is not a gospel tradition, if it is not centered upon the person of the gospel, then that tradition is a failure. One, and it is a faulty one, and one in which you should not put faith. The fact is, this passage teaches very clearly that we were not redeemed with corruptible things, meaning no works, no resources, no amount of manipulating things on our part could ever bring us to salvation. Salvation is not achieved in that kind of way, but rather it is that which is produced by the precious blood of Christ. Why is it that our faith is able to produce the desired end, as verse 9 says, the salvation of our souls? Well, it's because of verse 19. We cannot have salvation simply because we have faith unless that faith is in the proper thing. And verse 19 indicates that it's the precious blood of Christ. He, as a lamb without spot and blemish, paid our debt on the cross. And by the way, this was set in motion. Verse 20 says, before the foundation of the world, did God predestine us to be saved? No, he predestined a plan whereby we could be saved. He predetermined that in our foolish desperation, lost and without a hope, that he would provide the means whereby that we could be saved. God did determine that from the foundation of the world. And that doesn't mean that your salvation is automatic. It doesn't mean that you being lost is automatic. We do not take stock in what's referred to as the 5 points, the tulip of Calvinism. That's not what the Bible teaches at all. What it does teach is that the fact that you and I needed to have a Savior was not an afterthought. It was not something that caught God by surprise. And from the foundations of the world, God had determined that he would arrange the plan. He would arrange a way in which you and I could be saved by the precious blood of his Son. And when his Son came, he did not come as some common and ordinary man. He came as a man, yes, born in human flesh, John 1:14. But he came also being God the Son. And being God the Son, he was totally God and totally man in one package, in one individual, in one person. And that being the case, when he came to shed his blood, it was not contaminated with sin. It was not tainted by the other trappings of the flesh that you and I would experience.

0: And so his sacrifice was an unblemished, spotless sacrifice, one without any reason at all for God to look at it and say, well, that's faulty. No. And the fact that Jesus gave himself, shed his blood, it was a perfect sacrifice. And thus you and I, in our imperfection, by him who was totally perfect, the passage here later will say in this 1 Peter, the just dying for the unjust. That was the Lord Jesus dying for us. And so it's his blood, his precious blood shed upon the cross that makes the provision for our salvation. And then one other passage here in this first chapter of 1 Peter, verse number 23, says, being born again, not of corruptible seed, but of incorruptible, by the word of God which liveth and abideth forever. Now, some people seem to think that being born again is a new concept. It seemed to kind of spring on the national consciousness when Jimmy Carter became president in the 70s and was talking about being born again. It was like some people awakened to the idea, and it was like maybe the president had thought of it, but very honestly, a long time before he made a national issue of that, this had been Bible terminology. This had been the subject that many of us had hammered on and had preached on for years and years, and it is the stuff of which real Christianity is made. And ladies and gentlemen, let me say to you, church membership is not the essence of true Christianity. You can be a church member. You ought to be a church member. You ought to be in a good church. But you being aligned with some church is not sufficient to save you. And you need to understand that we are born again. That is a Bible term. I had another former president, believe it or not, who said to me once in a personal conversation, he said, well, that's not our religious tradition. He said, you understand, I express it differently than the way you express it. And I could not help but say to him, but, you know, the fact is we express it in biblical terms, and that is, the Bible says we ought to be born again. We get born again not by a corruptible seed or not by some human plan that is faulty and flawed, but rather by the living Word of God himself. Read John chapter 1. And you'll discover that the Bible says that Jesus is, in fact, the living Word of God. You remember, in the beginning was the Word was God, the Word was with God, and the same was in the beginning with God, etc. The Word was made flesh and dwelt among us, and we beheld his glory. The glory is of the only begotten of the Father, full of grace and truth. Well, that's the one who brings salvation to us. That's what this whole chapter is about. It is showing us that the Lord Jesus, who is in fact the expressed and living Word of God, and he who lives and abides forever. He has no beginning and has no ending. His beginning did not come with the birth in Bethlehem, but he was always from the eons of eternity. And thus, we look at this and see that he is the source through which the new birth can be effected in us. And so when I look at these passages here in 1 Peter chapter 1, I discover that it is necessary that I have a Savior. I discover that the Savior qualifies our salvation by his own precious blood that he shed upon Calvary's cross, and that is made effective in me, that becomes applicable to me when I put my faith in him. And when I put my faith in him, God decrees that salvation, the salvation of my soul, has been given to me, has been accorded to me, and that I can rest assuredly upon the fact that salvation is mine because I have put my faith, my trust in the Lord Jesus Christ.
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0: Hello, and welcome once again to the Landmark Hour with your Bible teacher, Dr. Mickey Carter, Pastor Emeritus of the Landmark Baptist Church and Chancellor of the Landmark Baptist College in Haines City, Florida. Our title for this message is How to Get Rid of Your Past, a message preached by Dr. Carter back on January 26, 2020. Our text is found in John 4, verses 1 through 19. That's John 4, 1 through 19. Be sure to stay tuned for the end of the message, where we will be giving you information on how you can receive a CD copy of this message. And now, here's Dr. Carter.
1: Open your Bibles, please, to John chapter 4. John chapter 4, we're going to pick up a familiar story as time allows. And folks, I want you to take the baby right out that side door, right over here. Ushers, help out these folks, show them where the nursery are. They're probably visitors and do not know where it is. We got nurseries and toddlers compartment right over here. So please just stand up and go to this door. The usher will meet you right there at the door. Okay? Come on back with me. We work hard around here all week, and we get a lot of folks coming, but we also want the service in the house of God to be the main thing. And we feel like we have to respect that, and we have to keep it that way. John chapter 4, we're going to get into a story here that I hope is very, very familiar to most of you. It's the woman that met Jesus at the well. You remember the story? Raise your hand. Okay. The woman that met Jesus at the well, it is an interesting thing. I want to talk to you this morning on how to get rid of your past. Got some things in your past you wish you'd not had done? Got some things in your past that still bother you? I got news for you, you can get rid of them. Not by going to the psychiatrist, not by going to the medical doctor, but you can if you get to Jesus. Amen. Here we have the story in John chapter 4. It says, when therefore the Lord knew how the Pharisees had heard that Jesus had made and baptized more disciples than John, he left Judea, down in verse 3, departing again to Galilee. Then it says, he must needs go through Samaria. He made a detour. He traveled through Samaria. And he cometh to a city of Samaria, which is called Sychar, near the parcel of ground that Jacob gave to his son Joseph. Now Jacob's well was there. Therefore, being wearied with his journey, sat thus on the well, and it was about the sixth hour, getting to be about noon. Then cometh a woman of Samaria to draw water. Jesus saith unto her, give me to drink. For his disciples were gone away into the city to buy meat. Then saith the woman of Samaria unto him, how is it that thou being a Jew askest drink of me, which am a woman of Samaria? For the Jews have no dealings with the Samaritans. Got to know who the Samaritans were. They were what were called half-breed Jews. They had a stigma on them from the regular Jews because they were what were called mixed breeds, and they were looked down on. Jesus answered and said unto her, if thou knowest the gift of God, and who it is that saith unto thee, give me to drink, thou wouldest have asked of him, and he would have given thee living water. The woman saith unto him, sir, thou hast nothing to draw with, and the well is deep. From whence then hast thou that living water? Art thou greater than our father Jacob, which gave us the well, and drank thereof himself, and his children, and his cattle? Jesus answered and said unto her, whosoever drinketh of this water shall thirst again. But whosoever drinketh of the water that I shall give him shall never thirst. But the water that I shall give him shall be in him a well of water springing up into everlasting life. The woman saith unto him, sir, give me this water that I may thirst not, neither come hither to draw. Jesus saith unto her, go call thy husband and come hither. And the woman answered and said, I have no husband. Jesus saith unto her, thou hast well said, I have no husband, for thou hast had five husbands, and he whom they now hast is not thy husband. In that saidest thou truly. The woman saith unto him, Sir, I perceive that thou art a prophet. Now I'm going to stop in this point

of it. We may refer to some of the other verses a little bit later. But we have a woman coming. She's coming at noon. Now, here's why she came at noon. She was a fallen woman. Five husbands living with a man that was not her husband. She didn't want to show up at the well when the other women to get water. She had a guilt complex. She had a past. She had that she feared for the others to mock and to criticize, and she didn't want to come when they come. And then of all things, she comes to the well and she sees a Jew, Jesus, sitting on the well. Now the Jew was critical of the Samaritans. And she probably thought he's going to really blast me, or maybe not speak to me at all, but it was still that time of day that she had to come. So we can learn from the story. We can learn, number one, the encounter was planned. Jesus let his disciples go on into the city, but he went purposely that way. He was where he was on purpose. He knew the woman was coming. So this encounter, this time with her alone, he had already planned it. It wasn't what she expected. And you know, to many today, you might come to church, you might know some Christian people, and you say, well, all they want to do is criticize. No, the Lord may have planned an encounter for you to be even in his house today, invited by folks to come. This is an encounter for you today. Just Jesus was at Jacob's well, and the woman came, and she might have thought this is an accidental meeting, but it wasn't. Jesus had planned that encounter. And her past was brought up. She knew her past. Here in verse 18, the Lord said, you told the truth. You don't have a husband now, but you had five. And the one you're living with now is not your husband. Now let me say this. Ladies, lest we get too critical, she was probably a pretty lady, at least when she started out. I want to say something to you. Ladies, always being pretty is not an asset. Sometimes it's a danger. Amen. You got an evil world out there, and if a lady is very attractive, she's probably going to have more bad guys coming after her than ever before. And the truth of the matter is, that's not always the best thing. Some of you girls, oh, I wish I was as beautiful as so-and-so. Do y'all know that Marilyn Monroe was first seen in a restaurant, and some guy supposedly discovered her, and she got into Hollywood and all. She might have been a very clean, innocent girl and had a lot better life if she'd have never met that bum. Help yourself. Truth. This girl was probably pretty. She might have looked pretty good. I don't know. But she had five husbands. She must have looked pretty good. She got them. Amen. I remember the old maid saying she heard that so-and-so's third husband had died and she'd had him cremated. She said, that's not fair. She's got husbands to burn and I can't get a one. Now, truth of the matter is, sometimes what you wish for might be the worst thing you could have. I don't know about this woman that showed up at the well, except what the Bible says. I suspect she started off as a young lady, and probably in her guilty past and the bad things that had happened, she probably went to bed at night thinking, if I'd have never gone wrong in the first place, if I'd have never met that bad guy to start with. Maybe she woke up in the morning thinking about how I've ruined my life and wishing that she could go back. I don't know. She had a past that was probably tormenting her. And she's going to the well by herself because she don't want it brought up. She don't want the embarrassment. She don't want the shame of the other women meeting her at the well. I want to tell you, folks in sin would love to get out of it. They'd love to clean up that past. They'd love to get away from it where it wouldn't torture them no more. You talk to any barkeeper and you'll find out they hear more junk than any psychiatrist ever hears. From the ones sitting on the bar stools, lamenting and whining and complaining and hurting about their past. Any barkeeper can tell you that, because it torments them. It's not what they wanted. They'd like to get out of it. They'd like for it to be cleaned up. I want you to listen close this morning, because I want to tell you there is a way to get away from the past. There is a way to get rid of it. And we got it right here in this story. Yeah, the past was brought up. It had to be faced. In verse 17 here, the Lord said, or

He said, you don't have a husband now, but you've had five. And you're living with a man that's not your husband. Not your husband. You see, you can't cover up sin. You can think you have, but it'll always come back. It'll always come back. The Bible says, whosoever tries to cover his sin shall not prosper. But he that confesseth it and forsaketh it shall have mercy. And I don't know about you. Have you ever had anything in your past you couldn't get rid of? I remember when my brother and I killed the neighbor's cat. And of course, we were in trouble, so we wanted to get rid of the evidence. So we took the cat out into a dry grass field to burn it. We burned the field, but the cat didn't burn. The evidence was still there. I'm sure he could tell you about it. And then the neighbors knew. And then our parents knew. And then the whole neighborhood knew, because they had to turn out to fight the fire that we lit in the dry field. It's hard to get rid of sin. You can't cover it up. It'll pop right back up. It'll get you. It'll point you out. The Bible says, be sure your sin will find you out. That don't mean it'll just be discovered. It means it'll get a hold of you and push you out front to where it's recognized. It'll find you out. It'll find you out. Now, the past was brought up here to the woman. She couldn't cover it up. She couldn't get away from it. Jesus revealed it to her. He already knew. Folks, do you understand? God already knows. He knows. He knows it all. Why do you think deep inside your very being it hurts? Because God makes it hurt. How come I can't forget that? God don't want you to forget that. He wants you to find a way to get rid of it. And there's only one way. When Jesus came, he was that way. He was the way, the truth, and the life. He's the way to have peace. He's the way to have victory. He's the way to get rid of the devil's tools that he torments you with. This woman's past was brought up here. Jesus revealed it. And here's what I like about it, though, folks. Her past was wiped clean. I've heard all kind of stuff about all the politicians and everybody fussing and fighting over what was left on the computers and all that business. It is amazing. I understand back in the election when Hillary was running, they asked her, had she cleaned her computers? And she said, you mean like with a rag? Some stuff she'd like to got rid of. I want to tell you, we got computers inside much bigger, much more thorough, and more impossible to clean than the ones we see mechanical today. You can't clean it because God knows all about it. Every bit of it. Every bit of it. He knows about it. And here, how'd she get it cleaned? How'd she get it done away with? Look at it here in verse 29. You'll see. In verse 29, we didn't read it, but you can see it here in the chapter. She came down to the village after the Lord had talked to her and told her about the living water. And she said in verse 29, she went down to the village where the men were. The men knew her reputation. The men probably were some of her customers, so to speak. But she went down to them. She wasn't ashamed to go down there. She had discovered the victory in Christ. And she comes in verse 29 and says, come see a man which told me all things that ever I did. Is not this the Christ? She found out who Jesus was. She found out who the Christ was, who the Messiah was. And she said to him, are you a prophet? She realized something unusual here. This man knows all about my past. And the good news was that she believed on him as Savior, got her past cleaned up. You know, when you get Jesus, you get it all. You don't only get the future. You get the past taken care of. Do you understand that most of what bothers us in the present is our past? Right. If you can get peace about your past, you can live the present in such a way that you enjoy and look forward to the future instead of fearing it. And the truth is here, Jesus is the answer to that. Now, Jesus is the one that gave her a new start, a new past. Now,

She went down to the village. And Jesus said to the disciples, when they came back with the food, they said, you had any lunch? You had anything to eat? He said, I have that to eat that you know not of. What was he talking about? He was talking about the fact this woman had believed on him and had her past cleaned up and her future sealed. And he was rejoicing over what he'd been able to do for one. I want to say the good news today is Jesus has not yet quit looking at one. I don't know about you today, but Jesus does. I don't know your feelings today. I know what mine were. I remember a time when I desired, Lord, if I could just be born again. If I could just start over and do a better job. That's before I knew Jesus. It was a desire in my heart, and I didn't know it was possible. And then one day I went in a church building like this and heard a preacher like I'm preaching this morning. And he told me about Jesus. And Jesus took care of my past. He's given me a great present and a better future. That's what I have in Jesus Christ. That's why I've been spending all my time since then trying to tell others he's your answer. He's your answer to a clear conscience. He's your answer to having peace. He's your answer to having someone to live inside of you and give you strength and help you make the right decisions and get away from the sins and problems that's been dragging you down. This morning, I say to you, somebody's phone's going off. The devil don't you to hear what I'm saying right now. Listen to it close. Turn the thing off. Listen to it close. Jesus is your answer. Somebody don't want you to know that. Guess who somebody is that don't want you to know it? The same one that tricked you and got you into trouble to start with. Old timers said he's old Slewfoot, the devil. Picture the devil with a calf's hoof. You saw what they were talking about, the devil. He'd like to steal every word this preacher's saying to you. God had a rendezvous set for you this morning, an encounter, just like he did the woman at the well. He wanted you to hear what you're hearing and tell you how to get rid of your past, that you'd have a great future ahead. Amen. Sad truth is today, you've been hit from every angle with the devil's attack, with his brainwashing, with his lies. And if you're not careful, you'll miss this encounter with Jesus. But he's the one. He's God's son that came to this sin-cursed world, took your sin and my sin on him, and died on the cross to pay a price we couldn't pay. And this woman discovered him as Savior. When she did, she went down to the village and she invited all the men. And Jesus looked, and as they were coming up the hill, the whole village, at one woman's word, he looked and he said to his disciples, you say 4 months to harvest. I say to you the harvest. The harvest is already white. Already white under harvest. What was the white? Those men wore turbans on their head. And to see that crowd coming up the mountainside to Jacob's well, Jesus said, you see, the harvest is already white. Already white. He was talking about that whole group. He started with one. Before she got through witnessing, a whole village was getting saved. Now I want to say to you, the Lord is interested in you this morning as one. And if you've been saved, no telling what your testimony could do to reach others. But today, I want you to understand, don't miss it. If God brought you here to hear that Jesus could wipe out your past, I tell you the truth. He can not only wipe it out before God, he can help you forget it. He can help you get over it. He can give you peace about it. The story is told that the great old Protestant reformer, Martin Luther, was asleep one night and dreamed that he woke up. And at the foot of the bed stood Satan. And Satan had a long scroll of paper in his hand. And as Martin looked up, Satan said, Martha, Martin, you think your sins

They're not going to catch up with you? Well, Martin, I've got them all written down here. A great number of them. What do you say to that, Martin? Old Martin Luther said, I looked at Satan and said, right at the bottom, right down, totally forgiven by the blood of Jesus Christ. And I want to say to you, that's what Jesus can do for you this morning. Every bad word you ever spoke, every bad thought you ever had, every evil act you ever committed, every person you hurt, everything you'd like to take back, like to redo, but you can't. Jesus can give you a brand new start, make a new person out of you if you let him. This woman unashamedly confessed Jesus as her Savior, confessed it to the whole town, to the men that knew her, and she knew they did, but she was a new woman now. She drank from fresh water. She would never thirst again. She knew the answer. She was a new creature in Christ. That's exactly what he offers you this morning. In the hymn book, we didn't sing it this morning, but in the hymn book, there's a song that you recognize the title of, Amazing Grace, How Sweet the Sound. How sweet the sound, Amazing Grace. That song was written by a man by the name of John Newton. John Newton, as a young man, ran away from home. He got on a slave ship. And all the dirt and sin, he stayed on that slave ship. He learned all the bad things and done all the bad things. He got miserable on the ship, had an evil captain. One day, John jumped overside to commit suicide, to drown. That evil captain had him shoot him with a harpoon like they would a whale and reel him back in, speared him. Somehow John lived through that, but in his degradation and sin, he got so low that a slave woman bought him herself as her slave. And John said she wouldn't even let him sit at the table to eat. She threw his food like a dog on the floor for him to eat. But one day, down in the brig, down in the prison of the ship, John said, in all my miserable condition, and all I thought about my past, and then he said, I went back till I was a young kid, back to where I was clean, before I ever got into all the great ugly sin and dirt I got into. I went all the way back in my mind till I was at my mother's knee and she was teaching me to memorize some verses and to sing some Christian songs. And he said, I remembered those songs. And I remembered that the blood of Jesus cleanses from all sin. And there in the hull of that prison of that ship, John Newton called on the Lord Jesus Christ to be his Savior. He experienced being saved in the new birth. And by God's grace, he got home. And the day come, and I've been over there to the place, the church that he pastored, where he wrote, Amazing Grace, how sweet the sound, that saved a wretch like me. A wretch like me. And I want to say to you today, you might feel like you're in the bottom of the belly of the ship, that your sin has drug you down, that there's no way to ever get free of it. If you'll come receive Jesus Christ as Savior, he'll clean you, forgive you, and take care of your past. He'll never, ever condemn you before God. It's something that you can get free of if you'll come to the Lord Jesus Christ. I did one day. People all around you did. Testimonies all over this building how that Jesus can clean you up and give you a future and give you a peace about it. This morning we're going to sing a song. You're in God's house. You've heard God's man, God's book. On the authority of God's book, his word, I invite you to do what the woman at the well did. Confess Jesus Christ as your Savior. Would you do that this morning? Would you bow your heads with me? Heads bowed and Christians praying in the building.

Let me ask you this. If you know the Lord Jesus Christ, you've received him as Savior, unashamedly, would you raise your hand right now? I'm looking, God's looking. Nobody else, our heads are bowed. Have you done it? Have you done it? Do you know it for sure? Do you know it for sure? Would you slip that hand up? All right, let's put them down. I'm going to pray. And just before I pray, I'm going to ask you, would you do this? Would you say, preacher, I would love to get my past forgiven. I would love to have a clean start. I would love to pillow my head tonight and not have to think about the things I've done that I wish I had not done. And preacher, before you pray, think about me. I do need to come to the Lord Jesus. I'm looking and God is looking. I'm going to ask you before I pray, and I will have you in mind as I pray. I won't call your name, but I will have you in mind. Would you slip that hand up, and by that hand you say, preacher, I understand what you were saying. I understand the Bible. I understand I can have a new start in Jesus. And preacher, pray for me. I need that new start. I need that forgiveness. I need that past taken care of. Would you slip that hand up right now? Would you do it? Would you do it? Thank you. Thank you. Are there others? Others, just slip it up in the back and in the balcony. Would you just slip that hand up? Thank you, and you, and over here on the left. Thank you. Let's stand quietly. Father, we come to you in prayer. Lord, I've done all that I can do this morning as your preacher. I've told the story again, and what a great story here in the Bible of the woman that was stigmatized by her society, by her neighbors, by her friends. What a past she had, Lord, an awful thing. Nobody else could help her. But we've read the story again, how Jesus forgave her and gave her a new start, how she confessed him as Savior. Now, Father, you offer that same choice that she made to us right here this moment. And Father, I pray for these that have lifted their hand, did not let this moment, this encounter planned by you, to slip by them. But Father, as we sing and invite them to come to the Lord Jesus Christ, I pray they'd do it this morning. Thank you, Father, for the day I did. Thank you for the day I have so many out here. We needed that past forgiven. We needed our name written in heaven, and you gave us that in Jesus Christ that paid all the sin debt we owed on the cross of Calvary. We thank you for that. But right now, we ask your strength and your grace for others, and we ask it in Jesus' name. Amen. We're going to sing. Will you come? Will you meet me here and say, preacher, I had my hand up. You had me in mind when you prayed, and right this moment, I need Jesus. Will you come? Come on as we sing, please.

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They know they need Him. They like nothing better than a new start, and that's what He gives you folks when you come. Not only gives you a new start, but He gives you a power within

0: As a preacher, I've had people come to me through the years, and I find out after talking with them a while, they're in torment. They have no peace. They're in torment because of the past and things they've done that still haunt them, asleep and awake. And I've had the privilege so many times through the years of showing folks there is one, only one, that can cleanse you, that can forgive you, that can give you a new start. I remember as a teenage boy being in a lot of trouble and standing in front of my mother, not wanting her to know it. And I remember thinking so clearly, dear God, I wish I could go back and be a kid again and start over and do it better. I wish I could get a new start. I didn't know I could at that time. But years later, I heard what you heard this morning, and that is that Jesus could give you a new start. I stand here and tell you now after all these years, that new start's still working. And I still have that peace that I got when I received the Lord Jesus as my Savior. 62-63 years ago, I'm talking about. That's a while. I haven't used it up. I'll not use it up. It's permanent. Do you have that this morning? Do you know it? You know what I'm talking about? Oh, I hope you do. I hope you do.
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are they which do hunger and thirst after righteousness, for they shall be filled. That's Matthew 5, verse 6, our good news verse for today. Overnight, while the forecast looks like it's going to be cloudy skies this evening, we'll become partly cloudy after midnight, stray showers possible, and a low of 73 degrees. Tomorrow's weather forecast, intervals of clouds and sunshine, maybe a chance of a shower, and a high of 94 degrees. 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

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Today's good news verse of the day comes from Matthew 5, verse 6. Blessed

0: Now, what you've brought me today is truly remarkable. This is a pristine ceramic mug featuring a cartoon cat saying, "I hate Mondays." Notice the subtle coffee stain from circa 2012.
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2: American Family News, I'm Robert Thornton. President Donald Trump's limits on asylum claims at border crossings are upheld by the Supreme Court. More from Fox's Eben Brown.
3: The U.S. Supreme Court is now siding with the Trump administration, agreeing it has the power to turn back migrants seeking asylum when arriving at ports of entry along the U.S. border with Mexico. The policy is not in effect currently, but the ruling, which overturns lower court decisions of the past, clears the way for the Trump administration to implement it. The decision is just one of a number of immigration matters before the court, which also ruled the Trump administration can end deportation protection for Syrian and Haitian migrants who had been living in the U.S. under special statuses. Eben Brown, Fox News.
2: The Supreme Court also struck down today a Hawaii law requiring people to get permission to carry guns into stores and hotels in its latest opinion backing Second Amendment rights. The High Court's 6-3 decision means people can carry guns onto privately owned property like shopping malls and gas stations unless the owners specifically say guns are banned at their establishments. Venezuelans continue to search for survivors beneath collapsed buildings, and rescue teams work to find people as the country was rocked by a pair of powerful earthquakes. More people are feared dead from the 7.2 and 7.5 magnitude earthquakes that struck yesterday evening, among the strongest in Venezuela in more than a century and felt throughout the region. Thousands were reported missing. President Trump said Iran must use part of its unfrozen assets to buy products from American farmers. But leaders are denying that. Here's Fox's Aisha Hosni.
4: Iran's parliament leader has rejected President Trump's claim that Iran will use its unfrozen funds to buy American crops. They say they're not going to do that, as the regime is eyeing to make billions of dollars through tolling the Strait of Hormuz. The Wall Street Journal is reporting the Islamic Republic estimates that charging for security, safety, and environmental services in the Strait would bring in $40 billion a year in revenue for the state's involved. And the idea, if it's implemented, they say, would bring Tehran cash flow and control that it did not command before the war.
2: An Epoch Times article says family estrangement is becoming more common and carries long-term emotional costs for everyone involved. Ryan Helfenbein, Vice President of Communications at Liberty University, made these comments on AFR.
5: It reflects the modern therapeutic culture is truly narcissistic because it does focus on the individual at the expense of all others. And of course, as Christians, we understand that God not only designed us for him and to be in right relationship with him, but also to be in right relationship with others.
2: The He Gets Us ad campaign is headed to the World Cup. More from Caleb Castillo.
6: An ad campaign meant to spread the gospel is now one of the most recognizable names in Christian media. The He Gets Us campaign has run commercials during the Super Bowl multiple times and have been present in other avenues in sport as well, becoming primary sponsor to Ty Gibbs' NASCAR Cup Series ride several times. Now they're attempting to take their message to the biggest international sporting event in the world, the World Cup.
7: What if you lose the argument intentionally, or your popularity on purpose? What if you lose your ego, your time, your control? What if you lose for someone else?
6: The advertisement depicts a variety of scenes and ends with the message, "Love chooses to lose. Jesus shows us why." The video's description reads that losing can look like letting things go when we think we need to hold on to them, and how Jesus shows us that losing is not weakness, but can be the path of something more meaningful. On the He Gets Us website, there's an article speaking on one of the most recognizable faces of soccer on the planet, Lionel Messi. They mention the struggles that Lionel and his family went through when the young Argentinian left his home country to pursue his soccer career, and how it compares to the losses that Jesus went through during his ministry. The article states that Jesus says that the only path to a deep satisfaction is a life lived in sacrifice of others. The ad is scheduled to run 16 times between now and the end of the tournament, and will run during the World Cup final on July 19th.
2: That is all our time for now. You can see more news at AFM.net. I'm Robert Thornton.
8: 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Today's good news verse of the day comes from Matthew 5, verse 6. Blessed are they which do hunger and thirst after righteousness, for they shall be filled. That's Matthew 5, verse 6, our good news verse for today. Overnight weather forecast looks like it's going to be cloudy skies this evening. We'll become partly cloudy after midnight. It's stray showers possible and a low of 73 degrees. Tomorrow's weather forecast, intervals of clouds and sunshine, maybe a chance of a shower and a high of 94 degrees. 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

0: For American Family News, I'm Robert Thornton.
1: An immigration enforcement organization is pleased that the Supreme Court has handed President Donald Trump a pair of victories on the immigration enforcement front. More from AFN's Chad Groening.
2: By identical 6-3 votes, the court ruled that Trump can turn back asylum seekers at the southern border and can immediately halt the temporary protection from deportation for Syrians and Haitians. Ira Melman is media director for the Federation for American Immigration Reform.
3: It will end the surge of people coming here abusing our asylum policies. What we saw under the Biden administration was that people understood that if you came, you made a bogus claim for asylum here in the United States, you'd be allowed in. The backlogs would preclude any hearing on your case probably for years and years, in which case you got to stay here and develop other claims to be able to remain here in the United States.
2: And Melman says, it seems that 6 of the 9 justices understand what the word temporary means.
3: Simply coming from a country where there's chaos going on, that doesn't qualify you to remain here in the United States forever. We understand why people don't want to go back there, but that was not the purpose of temporary protected status. It was established by Congress in order to give people whose country was affected by some unforeseen disaster, man-made or an act of God, some temporary reprieve to remain here. But at some point, you have to say, if chaos is the status quo, if it's the norm for that country, that's just how it is.
2: So Melman believes the Trump administration will move forward to remove the Haitians and Syrians from the United States. I'm Chad Groening.
1: The average long-term U.S. mortgage rate edged higher this week, staying close to 6.5%, where it's been the last 6 weeks. The 30-year fixed-rate mortgage rose from 6.47% last week, according to mortgage buyer Freddie Mac. 1 year ago, the average rate was 6.77%. Devastating back-to-back earthquakes hit Venezuela. The Trump administration says they are rushing to send aid, including search and rescue teams and medical supplies. Fox's Dana Marie McNichol reports.
4: Secretary of State Marco Rubio confirmed those search and rescue teams deploying today from Los Angeles and Virginia to join that desperate hunt for survivors, the capital city of Caracas. This is where rescue crews have been out since early morning, clearing out debris. Now, that powerful 7.2 and 7.5 magnitude quake struck just after 6 p.m. yesterday, rocking the coastal regions. It was a national holiday in Venezuela, so many people were at home during the quake.
1: Venezuela's acting president declared a state of emergency and warned that the death toll is expected to climb as emergency crews are racing against the clock to pull victims from collapsed buildings. Samaritan's Purse says they are responding in Jesus' name and are sending a disaster assistance response team. And in Japan, a powerful 7.2 magnitude earthquake struck off the northern part of the country. No tsunami warning was triggered. The country's meteorological agency said there were no serious injuries reported. Democrat strategist James Carville said he does not want to be in a political party that denies the right of the state of Israel to exist. This came in response to three candidates endorsed by far-left New York Mayor Zohran Mamdani, who won Democrat primaries for the U.S. House. Carville made the comments on the Politicon podcast.
5: And I actually do think it's time for Democrats to talk the S word, schism. I really do. And we talk about what Madame was 3 for 3 last night in Manhattan. They call it the commie corridor. Fine.
1: He went on to say the three Democrat socialist candidates that won the other night are not Democrats. He said maybe there is a way for the Democrat socialists to part with the Democrat Party that will be advantageous for both groups. Listen up, road warriors. Buc-ee's will expand with 15 more locations in the pipeline, according to Fox Business. It opened its first Arizona location on Monday. On Wall Street today, stocks were mixed. The Dow was up 72, the S&P shed 1, and the Nasdaq lost 118. West Texas Intermediate crude was up to about $72 a barrel. And that is all our time for now. You can see more news online at AFN.net.
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8: How do you do? How good do you think one must be to be sure of going to heaven? Well, the man in our story thought he was good enough. He was good to his wife, honest in his business dealings, even attended church. Except, of course, on those beautiful Sunday mornings when a man can't be expected to resist the golf course. Deep down in his heart, however, this man knew he needed help, spiritual help. And this help came when his heart and mind and life were unshackled. People who advertise like to add a special plus to their product presentations. You know, new and enriched, double your money's worth, two for the price of one. Absolutely free if you order now. Well, it's a bit different at Pacific Garden Mission. All the amenities of good social service are assured, but always with a consistent additive. Wayfarers coming through our doors receive a warm welcome, good food, clothing, shelter for the night. But there is always more, significantly more, and that's the faithful presentation of the life-changing message of the gospel. Needy people who share our hospitality and who come to us with confused lives and bewildered hearts may leave with their physical needs satisfied, but they also leave with a new outlook on life through fulfilling faith in the Son of God. And now for broadcast around the earth, here's program number 2489 in the series Unshackled, the program that makes you face yourself and think.
9: I love to fly, and being a pilot certainly aided me in covering my sales territory. I had scarcely taken off from the Rice Lake Airport in northern Wisconsin when I realized I had made a big mistake. As far as I could see, in any direction, the ground beneath me was locked in a near-zero visibility fog cover. I was on my way back to my home in La Crosse, Wisconsin. I served as one of the district salesmen for a major oil company. About an hour out of Rice Lake, and still an hour away from home, I began to panic.

0: panic. In that area, the Mississippi River is flanked on both the Wisconsin and Minnesota sides with bluffs, some of them towering several hundred feet into the air. Suddenly, not 30 feet below, the top of a small bluff loomed at me, then a tree. I was sure I heard its top branches rubbing the bottom of my airplane. I accelerated out of danger and tried to pray. The Lord is my shepherd. I don't remember the words, God. I don't know how people talk to you in a jam like this. Do you hear me, God? I need help. My mind went back to when I was a kid in Milwaukee, attending Sunday school. The only prayers I knew were ones I had learned to say before eating and going to bed. Our Father, who art in heaven. How did that go? How could it be that in all the time I spent in church as a kid, I didn't remember how to pray when I was in a bind and needed God's help, big time? And then it happened. Expecting any moment to crash into some high country, the overcast broke, and below me, almost like a miracle, I got a full view of the Mississippi. The overcast closed in once more, but at that point, I was sure of my bearings. I dropped down a couple of hundred feet. The ceiling was still perilously low, but I could pick out landmarks leading to the runway. After I taxied to a stop, I just sat there stunned. I wanted to thank God, but I didn't know how to do it. Well, my afternoon air adventure became the prime topic of conversation at the boss's party that night. The boss himself seemed especially concerned.
1: Now, we should all thank our lucky stars Walt didn't get himself killed.
2: A man can get pretty religious at a time like that, eh, Walt?
3: You can say that again, Roy. I'll bet he did a lot of praying.
1: Oh. Yeah, Walt's no more religious than I am. Are you, Walt? And me? I'm about as religious as a sea squid.
0: Listen, you wouldn't call me religious, boss, but, if it rains hard enough so they close the greens, well, you might find me taking Thelma to services on Sunday. That is, if we don't sleep in.
4: Hey, gang, let's all drink to that. Come here, Walt, you're first.
3: Yeah, come on.
0: Oh, wait a minute. Now, you guys trying to get me drunk? Now, come on, you know I'm no heavy drinker. And besides, Thelma's here, and she doesn't approve of my drinking. When we returned home that night, Thelma gave me one of her little lectures. Oh, I apologize for that quip I made about you tonight, honey.
5: I always wear my thick skin when you play the crowd. You are quite the life of the party, I must say. I've never seen you take so many drinks.
0: Oh, easy, Thelma. You know I'm a sipper, not a guzzler. And besides, tonight, well, everybody wanted to celebrate.
5: Well, actually, I was hoping I would also have something to celebrate tonight. Well, I mean something more than your near accident.
0: Well, what is it?
5: Oh, I don't expect you to remember. I went to see the doctor again today. He doesn't give much encouragement about our ever having a child.
0: Oh, I knew how much Thelma wanted a child. So did I. In my case, however, I was so taken with my work, so exhilarated by success, I didn't have the same needs. A few months passed. I not only remained at the top of the roster among the salesmen, but I continued to widen the gap. One evening when I returned from work, I found my wife in an unusually sensitive mood. It looked like an argument was brewing, but I didn't mind too much. Arguments between the two of us usually amounted to my losing my temper and Thelma keeping her cool. Why so serious, sweetheart?
5: Well, I keep wondering if we'll ever have children, Walt.
0: Well, we can adopt if you want children that badly.
5: I know, and I appreciate your attitude. But what if we did have our own child, or if we adopted one, and you had another experience like you had that afternoon coming back from Rice Lake? Only this time...
0: Honey, I've done some serious thinking myself along that line.
5: What would I do without you? Where would you be, Walt, if you'd crashed into one of those bluffs? I've been thinking about it a lot since that night.
0: At God's mercy, I guess. What would happen to you if you died?
5: I haven't a clue. But I've got to know. I'm so unsettled about all of this.

0: The next Sunday was beautiful. Thelma begged me to go with her to church, but I had already set up a golf date with three prospective clients. When I returned home, Thelma gave me a report on what had happened at the service.
1: It was startling, Walt. The pastor stopped all of a sudden in the middle of his sermon. He said he'd been doing a lot of thinking. He had made an important decision of some kind. He struggled all week trying to get up enough courage to tell us about it this morning, but somehow he couldn't. He asked everyone to be present next Sunday, and he urged us to bring our friends and our family members. He has a very important message to deliver.
0: Well, if he's resigning, why make such a production out of it? I mean, why not just come right out and tell him what...
1: Oh, no, he's not leaving. He's only been here a year. You've attended enough times to know how popular he is. It's something important to all of us. Oh, you will come with me, won't you, Walt?
0: Sure, honey. I hope it won't be too good a sermon. I do enjoy those Sunday morning catnaps. The church was full that next Sunday morning, from the pulpit all the way back to the narthex. I think our pastor skipped some of the liturgy. We sang a couple of hymns, took up the offering, the choir did a number, then he got right into the heart of his sermon.
2: Ever since I graduated from the seminary, I've been known as a liberal preacher. That is, I was very critical about some passages in the Bible. Took a secularized view of faith and the Christian life. Well, about 3 weeks ago, I lost a close friend. As he lay dying, he asked for me. When I went to see him, he looked for me to give him some hope and guidance. I had nothing for him. Searching the Bible and my own heart, I now realize I have been preaching what I myself was seeking. Big on questions, short on answers. But now I have found the answer. I now have a personal faith in Jesus Christ. I, a clergyman for 16 years, have experienced conversion. I'm born again. From now on, my sermons will be geared toward helping you make the same discovery. Jesus Christ is now Lord of my life.
0: That guy won't last another 6 months. Did you see the frost come over that audience?
1: I also saw the sun rise and tears in many people's eyes.
0: You talked a while to the pastor's wife after the service?
1: Mm-hmm. I invited them both to our house for dinner tomorrow night. I need to understand what all this means.
0: You didn't.
1: I hoped you wouldn't mind, Walt.
0: Not mind, Thelma. You might as well bury my golf clubs.
1: Walt.
0: Oh, are you trying to get us both born again or whatever it's called? You have been listening to too many of those radio preachers. You want me to stand up on a street corner of 4th and Main with fire and brimstone spewing out of my mouth? Get my picture on the front page of the paper like that Bible thumper who parades around town condemning everybody to hell? After dinner that next night, the pastor and I retired to my den while Thelma and his wife cleared the table and did the dishes. I lit a cigar and tried to be as nonchalant as I possibly could be.
2: I understand your oil company's doing real well, Walt.
0: Yeah, Pastor. We're the biggest in the state now.
2: And you're the top salesman, right?
0: Oh, I'm doing okay. Selling is, well, a lot like football, I've discovered. You watch for the opening and drive hard on every play.
2: Sounds a lot like my work. I'm well into my second decade as a clergyman, Walt, but strictly a starting salesman when it comes to telling people how to become Christians. The transaction is pretty simple, as I discovered in my own case.
0: Mm-hmm.
2: You see yourself as a sinner needing salvation. You understand that Jesus came into the world to die on the cross for your sins, that he was raised from the dead and is now in heaven. His death and resurrection was God's requirement, and therefore we can receive salvation through him. When we accept him by faith, we're born again.
1: Walt! Walt, something wonderful has happened to me. I've accepted Jesus as my own personal savior.
0: Well, that's great, sweetheart. I suppose you figure that puts me next in line.

0: In a moment, we'll learn how Walt responded to his wife's unexpected announcement.
1: But first, I want to share a bit about how our supporting ministry has an impact all over the world. 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
2: While it's true I was feeling a little pressured the night my pastor and his wife visited, ever since my near-fatal flight in the fog, I had actually been doing a lot of serious thinking about my need for a relationship with God. So that night, after talking further with my pastor, I invited Jesus into my heart. It was so simple, it was almost confusing. Becoming a Christian may have seemed a simple matter to me, but living a Christian life was anything but. The next few days were very troubling to me as I had to deal with my business associates who expected me to live the same old lifestyle. I probably would have given up before I'd ever gotten started if it hadn't have been for my wife. You know, honey, I really think it's great the way you witness to our neighbors.
3: They're so hungry to hear about God, Walt. I think most people are.
2: Oh, not down at the office.
3: Do they tell you so?
2: I can smell it. Why, if I tried to convert anybody down there, they just...
3: Now, hold it right there. Remember what Pastor's been emphasizing at Bible study? The Lord doesn't expect us to do the converting. We are the Holy Spirit's tools. We depend on Him to lead us to people whose hearts have been prepared.
2: I did throw those guys a curve when I turned down the company golf tournament on Sunday, telling them that you and I were going regularly to church now.
3: Well, Pastor would say that's a start, a good start.
2: There's this guy, Roy, in our accounting department. He seems to notice I'm different now.
3: Is he a believer?
2: I don't know.
3: Well, maybe the Lord is preparing him for your witness.
2: Yeah, but how will I know?
3: Well, you'll know. Walt, are you still taking clients out for drinks the way you did before you were saved?
2: Oh, for crying out loud, Thelma. You don't know a thing about the demands of business these days. Later in the week, I took a client out for drinks. Sitting in the bar, about to sip a martini, a thought came to me. What if Jesus walked in here right now? I put down the drink and made an awkward excuse about needing to go easy on the liquor. It was the last alcoholic beverage I ever bought or accepted. I was free by mid-afternoon, so I decided to get away for a circling flight among the bluffs. Thelma had given me a small New Testament and had marked several verses. One of them was in the 10th chapter of Matthew, the 33rd verse, where Jesus said, "Whosoever shall deny me before men, him will I also deny before my Father which is in heaven." I read the verse a half a dozen times. I became powerfully convicted by the verses I read. I began to pray, "Lord, I want to be a bold Christian. Deep in my heart, I know I should be more faithful to you by telling others about you. Lord, help me." Alone in my plane, I felt the Lord telling me, "Walt, I didn't give you a talent for salesmanship so you could sell oil. I want you to use your skills to share the gospel." Though I'd prayed for salvation a few months earlier, a significant change happened that day. Walt Reschlein became new, brand new. In fact, I may have been overzealous to begin with. I was so enthusiastic, I couldn't help it. At first, some of the people in the company seemed to be sobered into silence. Then they began making snide remarks. I became the butt of jokes and insults. One day, the boss called me into his office.
4: "You're disruptive, Reschlein. I'm under a lot of pressure to fire you."
2: "I'm sorry to hear that, boss."
4: "Can't you slow up on this church talk just a little? Hold it for Sundays?"
2: "My faith in Jesus..."

0: Jesus Christ involves all that I am, my entire life. Talking about my faith comes as naturally to me now as talking about the oil business.
1: I can hardly believe your sales reports. They're fantastic. How on earth you pitch religion at the same time you represent the company is beyond me.
0: Oh, I've been praying for a chance to tell you what's happened to me, boss. I want you to understand that I really think
1: you'll... Hold it right there, Walt. I'm no candidate for religion. Never was, never will be. You try to get me converted and I will fire you.
0: Later that same morning, Roy came in from the accounting office to ask if he could buy my lunch.
2: If the boss died today, he'd go to hell, wouldn't he, Walt?
0: Well, what really matters right now is what would happen to you, Roy. I've got a New Testament my wife gave me. Would you like to know what the Bible says about having a living faith for yourself?
2: Well, yeah, Walt, that's that's really why I invited you out to lunch.
0: Okay, well, first the bad news. Read it for yourself, Roy. Romans chapter 3, verse 23.
2: For all have sinned and come short of the glory of God.
0: Okay, now turn a couple of more pages to Romans chapter 6, verse 23, and see the good news overcoming the bad news.
2: For the wages of sin is death, but the gift of God is eternal life through Jesus Christ our Lord.
0: Now, look at 1 Corinthians chapter 15, verses 3 and 4. Begin right here.
2: Christ died for our sins according to the Scriptures, and that he was buried, and that he rose again the third day according to the Scriptures.
0: Roy, God tells us in John 3:16, for God so loved the world, he so loved you, Roy, that he gave his only begotten Son, that whosoever believeth in him should not perish, but have everlasting life. That whosoever includes you. When I returned home from work, Thelma was in the front yard tending some flowers. I was anxious to share the events of my day with her.
3: Oh, Walt, I've got the most wonderful news.
0: Oh, that's two of us. I led Roy to the Lord this afternoon during lunch.
3: Oh, that's wonderful. That's God's timing. This afternoon, the doctor confirmed it officially. We're going to have a baby.
0: The Lord gave us a beautiful daughter. We named her Margaret. Then, he gave us a second little lady, Frances. I never imagined anyone could be so happy. But the bliss I enjoyed at home evaded me at the office.
1: Okay, listen up, everybody. We just got a teletype from the New York office. They announced a nationwide contest to name the company's top salesman.
4: No use Fresh Line entering. It'll take more than soft drinks.
0: I went after that contest with everything I had. Didn't neglect my church activities either. As I had predicted, pressure had risen among displeased parishioners, and before long, our pastor was forced to resign. We had the privilege to be part of a Sunday afternoon Bible study group that eventually was looking for property to build a place to worship. Thelma and I took the money we had saved for a down payment on a house and applied it anonymously to the purchase. It was a wonderful experience. Times of testing in the business world continued, however. There was the time I was in Milwaukee for a week at the company convention. Alone in my hotel room late one night, I had just gone to bed when the phone rang. Rushline here.
5: Hi, Walt. You're still awake. I can't get to sleep either.
0: Who is this?
5: It's Marlis. I work at the reception table at the convention hall. We had a little chat this morning, remember?
0: Oh, yeah, I remember.
5: Would you be interested in coming up to my room for a little while?
0: For that one moment, I put my faith on the back burner and became the man I used to be. I was dressed in minutes and just ready to leave when the phone rang again. Yeah?
5: Walt?
0: Thelma, it's you!
5: Yes, honey. I went to bed early, and then I woke up all of a sudden feeling that you're in trouble some way. Are you okay?
0: Oh, I am

0: so glad you called, honey. I never realized how much I need and love you until right now. That verse in 1 Corinthians chapter 10, verse 13 is so true. There hath no temptation taken you, but such as is common to man. But God is faithful, who will not suffer you to be tempted above that ye are able, but will, with the temptation, also make a way to escape, that ye may be able to bear it. A solemn sense of majesty gripped my life that night. I experienced new and invigorating assurances that Walt Rechlin was in God's hands. The office atmosphere, however, continued to be a challenge with taunts and ridicule. But then some dramatic events brought my office image into new perspective. First, to my own utter amazement, I won the contest making me Salesman of the Year for America's third largest petroleum producer. But a real turning point began as we all gathered for the Monday morning staff meeting and the boss burst into the room.
1: Listen, all of you. Alex Cass, first vice president of the company, is flying in tomorrow morning. Top VP, you understand? Office next door to the top brass. Wow. Rechlin is coming especially to meet the national sales champion. He wanted to find out how a salesman from our little Wisconsin district won the national championship.
2: Hey, give him one of your best sermons, Walt.
1: Yeah, no sermons, no smart mouths from any of the rest of you. And Rechlin, lay off the church talk for a few hours, okay?
0: The entire staff, including myself, looked on, speechless, as Alex Cass arrived. An impressive gentleman. At just the sight of him, my heart pounded, and I silently prayed for special wisdom. The boss took Mr. Cass into his office and closed the door. Half an hour later, he called for me.
2: Walt, your boss has been telling me about you. He's a bit vague, but from what he says, I suspect you and I have a lot in common.
0: That's interesting, Mr. Cass.
2: I get the impression you must be a BAC.
0: BAC?
2: Born again Christian.
0: Oh, I certainly am, sir.
2: Well, that goes for me too, Walt. I was in pretty bad shape until a couple of years ago. Alcoholic, wife suing for divorce, but then a Christian in our office had the courage to tell me about salvation. I listened, and I believed, just like you, Walt. Just like you.
0: Alex Cass and I became instant brothers. The boss and the staff looked on, stunned. My witness as a Christian gained credibility, and my entire image began to change in their eyes. By mid-afternoon, Mr. Cass and I had completed a thorough survey of operations. At his insistence, we dropped by the house to meet Thelma. Then, after I took him to the airport for his flight back to New York, I wheeled out my own little aircraft for a short cruise up the river, circling out and around the countryside. Lord, I thank you for the way things have changed since that day I was trapped by fog and fear coming down from Rice Lake. I thank you for sending Alex Cass to our office. How true you are to your word, Lord. Psalms 37, verse 23 says, "The steps of a good man are ordered by the Lord, and he delighteth in his way." I want to be a delight to you, Lord, in my life, in my witness, with my family, on the job, in everything, Lord. I want to be pleasing to you.
3: Over the years, Walt Rechlin enthusiastically served Christ as a lay leader in a variety of Christian organizations as well as in his local church. It's been a number of years now since Walt went home to be with the Lord he loved so dearly. His eternal home was secured the night he was born again through faith in Christ. How is it with you, friend? Are you a BAC, a born-again Christian? In John chapter 3, verse 3, Jesus said, "Except a man be born again, he cannot see the kingdom of God." God offers this wonderful gift to you through Jesus Christ, his Son. Won't you pray now to accept his gift to you?
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I think you should listen too.

I was sitting in a little country church one Sunday night, listening to an old-time preacher tell of God's saving grace, of its power and his might. Seated next to me was a dear old man with wrinkles in his face. His hands were calloused and his hair had turned gray. As the preacher told of that home beyond the sky, the old fellow bowed his head and tears came to his eyes. And when the invitation was given for those gone astray, he feebly took me by the hand, and softly, softly, I heard him say,

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You know, some of the fondest memories of my childhood were woven around supper time. I remember when Mama used to call us from the back porch of the old home place. She'd say, "Come on home, children, it's supper time." Oh, I'd love to hear that once more. But you know, for me, time has woven the realization of the truth that's even more thrilling. And that's when the call comes from the portals of glory. Come on home, for it's supper time at last.

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Exactly what type of principles was our great nation founded upon? Patrick Henry, known by some as the Orator of the Revolution, said, "It cannot be emphasized too clearly and too often that this nation was founded not by religionists, but by Christians. Not on religion, but on the gospel of Jesus Christ. For this very reason, peoples of other faiths have been afforded asylum, prosperity, and freedom of worship here." Happy Independence.

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1: The best RN news, I'm Jason Walker. The death count in Venezuela, 235, and some 4,300 people injured. Many more are still missing, and attempts to rescue earthquake victims on the rise.
2: Alan Chung was in a restaurant in Caracas.
3: The ground was shaking very, very hard, so everyone rushed out.
2: He says walls were coming down.
3: Electricity lines above us were exploding, and at the end of the road where I was, a building collapsed. I didn't see it go down, but I saw the cloud of dust heading towards me.
2: North of Caracas is La Guaira, and some of the heaviest damage. Families began posting missing person flyers with photos of loved ones. I'm Ed Donahue.
1: Authorities say those earthquakes, the first one had a magnitude of 7.2, the second one 7.5. Parts of Europe still sweat.

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1: According to our founding fathers, what type of men should be elected to public office? John Jay, the first Chief Justice of the United States Supreme Court, said, "Providence has given to our people the choice of their rulers, and it is the duty as well as the privilege of our Christian nation to select and prefer Christians for their rulers." Happy 4th of July.

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1: The city was cold. 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I needed a new jacket, but the prices downtown were enough to make a grown man cry. Then I got a tip. 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Clean, classic. 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I looked around for security cameras. 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I even looked for the police. Nobody seemed concerned. 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

0: when in the course of human events it becomes necessary for one people to dissolve the political bands which have connected them with another, and to assume among the powers of the earth the separate and equal station to which the laws of nature and of nature's God entitle them, a decent respect to the opinions of mankind requires that they should declare the causes which impel them to the separation.
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Today's day sponsor is Roger Pemberton, honoring his sister Tina on her birthday. Tina, your brother and mother want you to know how much they love you today and always. 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
1: With SRN News, I'm Jason Walker. The numbers likely to climb as search and rescue teams comb through the rubble of two major earthquakes in Venezuela. Secretary of State Marco Rubio says rescue efforts are being organized now between local communities, his department, and the Pentagon.
2: We're already deploying a search and rescue teams from Fairfax County, Virginia, and Los Angeles. There'll be some others we'll add. That's their most immediate need right now, is search and rescue efforts. They have a bunch of collapsed buildings, and so they'll need a lot of help in terms of digging through that. The airport there is badly damaged, so we'll have to rely on the Department of War to deploy assets there.
1: Death count stands at 235, more than 4,300 people injured. In the meantime, President Trump says that we will do all we can to help the people of Venezuela.
3: We have the strongest military. We took over Venezuela in less than one day, and the oil is flowing, and we're getting along with them great. We're going to, by the way, help them with their big. They had a tremendous earthquake last night that you read about, massive in Caracas. But we're going to help them out.
1: Nation's highest court handing down another significant immigration ruling.
4: The Supreme Court is handing the Trump administration a major immigration victory, ruling the government can end temporary protected status for migrants from Haiti and Syria. The justices ruled 6-3 that courts cannot block those decisions while legal challenges move forward. Willie Nelson, The White House.
1: Supreme Court has sided with the maker of Roundup weed killer, blocking thousands of lawsuits alleging it failed to warn users the product could cause cancer. Apple announcing an increase in prices for Macs and iPads, citing a memory chip shortage brought on by the artificial intelligence boom. Company calls the demand spike an unprecedented challenge for consumer electronics industry. SRN News. 4 years after the repeal of Roe, abortion is on the rise. Here's Michael Harrington with that news.
5: And it's all because of the proliferation of abortion pills. President Biden's decision to make the drugs easily available through the mail is being blamed for an increase of about 100,000 abortions since the Supreme Court struck down Roe versus Wade. Pro-life activists say the pills are allowing Planned Parenthood and other abortion advocates to undermine pro-life laws in about half the states. Some of those states are now suing to keep the drugs out. Michael Harrington reporting.
1: Trump administration launching an anti-Semitism investigation of the nation's largest teachers union, NEA, facing accusations of discrimination by some of its Jewish members. They say they were subjected to harassment and, not only that, physical intimidation by other NEA members. This is SRN News. An American 250 time capsule event on Capitol Hill. The historic cylinder is slated to be buried on July 4th.
6: House Speaker Mike Johnson speaking at a ceremony on Capitol Hill dedicating the America 250 time capsule. It will be buried on the 4th of July in Philadelphia and will remain there for the next 250 years.
7: Now, it takes a lot of work to put something like this together, to coordinate a big endeavor like this, which has collected submissions from every state delegation.
6: Laura Winters reporting.
1: A former Meta executive whose memoir, Careless People, provides an explosive insider account of her time at the social media giant, suing the company now for attempting to silence her. The lawsuit was filed in federal court in Northern California. It claims the tech giant's private arbitration order preventing her from speaking out. More details, srnnews.com.
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I tremble to know that for me he was crucified.

I think of his hands, pierced and bleeding, to pay my debt. Such mercy, such love, and devotion can I forget? No, I will praise and adore at

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1: This is Sally the Squirrel. 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

0: Vogler suffered burns over 60% of his body. Vogler made an emotional statement about how the attack had altered his life. Buck Hayes also spoke, repeating that he was motivated by an alleged affair between Vogler and Buck Hayes' wife. I'm Lisa Dwyer.
1: Well, National Park Service says a liner along the bottom of the Lincoln Memorial Reflecting Pool was cut with a sharp knife, causing damage to the foam sealant installed as part of the rehabilitation. More details, srnnews.com.
2: Hello and welcome once again to the Landmark Hour with your Bible teacher, Dr. Mickey Carter, Pastor Emeritus of the Landmark Baptist Church and Chancellor of the Landmark Baptist College in Haines City, Florida. Our title for this message is The End of the World, a message preached by Dr. Carter back on February 2nd, 2020. Our text is found in Matthew 24, verses 1 through 3. That's Matthew 24, 1 through 3. Be sure to stay tuned for the end of the message, where we will be giving you information on how you can receive a CD copy of this message. And now, here's Dr. Carter.
3: Matthew chapter 24, the end of the world. In the context, Bible scholars know that the world does not end with a big boom. That's what the world has always kind of been conditioned, but that's not true. There's a lot of stuff that goes on. But the end of the world is a scriptural phrase out of the Bible, and we'll read it in our text this morning. As we would love to take time to go through the whole 24th chapter, and some of you wouldn't stand for that, so I'm just going to pick out seven verses and read them here this morning, beginning in verse 1 of Matthew 24. And Jesus went out and departed from the temple, and his disciples came to him for to show him the buildings of the temple. Jesus saith unto them, See ye not all these things? Verily I say unto you, there shall not be left here one stone upon another that shall not be thrown down. And as he sat upon the Mount of Olives, and the disciples came unto him privately, saying, Tell us, when shall these things be? And what shall be the sign of thy coming and of the end of the world? Jesus answered and said unto them, Take heed that no man deceive you. For many shall come in my name, saying, I am Christ, and shall deceive many. And ye shall hear of wars and rumors of wars. See that ye be not troubled, for all these things must come to pass, but the end is not yet. For a nation shall rise against nation, and kingdom against kingdom, and there shall be famines, and pestilences, and earthquakes in divers places. All these are the beginning of sorrows. And again, I can't go through all the rest of the verses, but in our context here, we have other chapters, Luke 21, Luke 17, and many other places in the Bible that this same subject is dealt with in detail. And you ought to know those things. And I especially speak to our college students today. You ought to know them in context. And yes, we know that it does not end with a big boom. There is going to be a seven-year tribulation period dealing with Israel. We understand there's going to be Armageddon. We understand one day there's going to be a millennial kingdom when Christ comes back and sets up his kingdom. But when we speak of it as the end of the world, and some will say, Preacher, it don't really mean world. It means eons. In the Greek, well, the common language for most of us is the end of the world. And it might be the end of the age, so to speak, but I want us to deal with that general subject. When I was a kid, I heard about the end of the world. Did you? Did you ever hear about, I didn't know much. I think I learned the most from a drunk that sat on our front porch that was a neighbor. And when he'd get to drinking, he knew a lot of Bible. A little perverted sometime, no doubt. But I remember as a kid hearing him speak about the end of the world, and it scared the fire out of me. And by the way, it still ought to if you're not ready for the Lord. Amen? It ought to. But it's kind of a common statement. It's made in cartoons. I saw in a cartoon, and I do read the cartoons, makes more sense than the perverted fake news much of the time. And I read in a cartoon this week, had a little old square there, and it's got this guy's name is Crankshaft. And that's kind of how I guess it caught my attention. And he's always doing something dumb like I'll do if I ever get old, right? Like him. But anyway, I saw where he got the microwave out and wired it up to his frozen eaves on his house to thaw them out. Did you see that? And a big flash went off. I mean, a big electric flash. And a grandma came, looked out the window and said, "That's either a sign of the second coming or it's Crankshaft doing something." Do you see that? Do you know what? The news about the second coming is more common than you think. There's news about the end of the world more common than you think. It's just something people don't like to talk about. And they just don't like to talk about it because in most cases they fear it. Now, I've been having a lot of questions from you. Several different ones have come to me. Did you see this in the news and this in the news and all that? And a lot of the news that should have been overshadowed by the foolishness of the impeachment stuff and all that. But yes, I do see the news. And yes, I do agree with you that we got a right to think this may be urging us to be ready. Because the Lord's about to do something. Amen? Amen. And so concerning the current news, I'll say a few things this morning. I'll address some of it just briefly. Some of you have heard me before. You won't hear me say anything different. I have no epiphany, no experience to share any different than what the Word of God says. But that's plenty, what the Word of God says. Prophecies are being fulfilled in the daily news that tell us it's not always going to be like this. There is going to be an end to it, no doubt about it. And I'm going to go down the line, as time allows this morning, some of the things you've been hearing about in the news and just kind of put them in perspective. You say, what's the purpose? My purpose is this. If you're not ready, you ought to get ready. That's my purpose. Now, to begin with, you know what you're hearing in the news. You're hearing the nuclear threat again. Ever since the strike in Iran, folks have been talking about that. And did you see what the dumb House of Representatives done? Did you see the newspaper yesterday? Little square in the Lakeland Ledger where they put in a bill and they voted it through that the president cannot strike Iran anymore. I mean, that's sick, folks. That's ridiculous. But that's what they did. They voted that bill through. But I've been hearing about the nuclear threat ever since World War II. I was a 10-year-old kid riding in the back seat of a 1946 Chevrolet coming back from the children's hospital where my brother was in St. Pete, and I heard the adults in the front seat talking about today Russia's going to experiment with a bomb. See, we dropped a bomb on Japan. You remember that? So the talk's been going on ever since then. And so the adults in the front seat of that car, they were talking about Russia has now got the bomb. And in the schoolroom, we were taught to get out of your desk. I don't know what good that was going to do. Never figured that one out, but I remember that, don't you? But I want to say to you, yes, the nuclear threat is bigger than it ever was, no doubt about it. Now, some of you have been in my church a long time. You've heard me preach a sermon more than once when I'd update it on the doomsday clock, right? I even brought a clock up here and moved the hands and show you how close we were. You've seen that. Well, somebody came to me this week and they said they have moved the hands on the doomsday clock 100-something seconds closer. That means they're about a minute, minute and a half from midnight. Say, who's doing that? Baptist preachers? No. Maybe not even Christians, but scientists. And as they analyze the whole world scene, here's what they're saying. We're closer to nuclear exchange and blasting us apart than ever before. What they don't know is I've got a God that's in control of this planet, and he's not yet ready to blow it up. So it don't matter what Russia wants to do, or Iran wants to do, or America wants to do. It's what God's going to do that counts. Amen? All the nuclear threat, it's very real, it's increasing, and they moved the clock up. Warning, there's a magazine called the Atomic Magazine. It comes out, the Doomsday Magazine clock, it's all on the front page. I used to get it regular, I haven't got it regular in a while, but they're always talking about why this could be closer than it's ever been before. And I've seen the hand back 10 minutes to midnight, I've seen it 5 minutes to midnight, I've seen it up 2 minutes to midnight, and apparently even a little closer now as they talk about it. But yes, Russia's talking.

Mr. Putin said, I've got a zigzag missile I can shoot up and you can't shoot it down. Brother Lee back there, Ken Lee, showed me on his video this morning, just this week in Israel, where they were having to fire off the rockets to intercept the rockets that have been shot at them. That probably didn't make the evening news, but he might show it to you if you ask him. But big things are happening, and these threats are very real, no doubt about it. But I want to give you something a little more serious on the, that I take a little more serious than the regular news, and that is this Bible. Amen. Some of you don't like it maybe when I say it, but I believe somewhat in the Bible codes. Now, I know they've been abused. I know a lot of people have said wild things, but it's kind of interesting to me that in the Bible codes, while we look at the nuclear thing, and yes, Iran's in it and other stuff, but more interesting is the fact that North Korea is in it. And it crosses the nuclear, the word nuclear crosses right through North Korea in the Bible codes. Yeah, it's going to happen one day. So how you know? Because in his book, it's going to happen. Could that be the trigger nation? I don't know. I don't know. I'm just saying, yes, it ought to make us be a little serious when we find the worldly scientists even saying there's a threat. We ought to watch out. We ought to take it serious. To begin, and that's in the news, the nuclear threat. But also in the news is the Israeli-Palestinian peace treaty. Anybody see that? Did you turn the thing off on the impeachment mockery and all that junk and all that falsehood that's going on there? There's something a little bigger in the Israeli peace plan. Now, if you're a Bible student at all, you know the Bible predicts the Antichrist is coming in with a peace plan. Know that? Daniel chapter 9, Daniel chapter 11. Daniel chapter 9 says he'll make a covenant of peace and break it in the midst of the week. There'll be a 7-year period that he'll make it for. And in the midst of the week, he'll double cross Israel and he'll break it. Also in Daniel, it tells his platform that he'll come in on will be a peace platform, and his government plan will be socialism. Have you heard any of that about that? Every candidate opposite the president today is running on a socialistic platform. You heard by the boys in Sunday school this morning say, we'll wake up one morning and the America we know is going to be gone. It could be as close as the next election. It could be that close. If we are stupid enough to surrender our freedom for a mess of pottage called socialism, we are a bunch of stupid people. We're selling our kids, our grandkids, and all of them into slavery if we do that, folks. And this peace plan, you say, well, what about it? Now, most Bible students know something about it. The Bible identifies the Antichrist, his platform, which is socialism. Brother Boys, I believe I heard you say one time, socialism is two wolves and a lamb planning what we're going to eat for dinner. I believe you said that. You know what that means? It means freedom and truth is about to be devoured. That's what it means. And this peace plan, say, what about it? Isn't the president for it? Yes, every president we've ever had has been for a peace plan. Jimmy Carter went out to Camp David and brought in the leaders of Israel and the Palestinians, and he was going to bring in peace, but it didn't work. Bill Clinton got the Arab and the Jew and forced them to shake hands in front of the cameras. Anybody remember that for the peace plan? Arafat was the leader then. He's dead and you know where now. But he whispered, "You're trying to get me killed if I sign that thing." And the truth was, it didn't work. Now, Clinton wanted it bad. Carter wanted it bad. Every other president's wanted it bad. Trump wants it bad. But I'll tell you what I do believe about it. It may be the forerunner of what is coming. And there will be a man, sooner or later, that'll sell him a bill of goods. But it's built on a wrong premise. That premise is swapping land for peace. It's not going to work. God gave the land. He's the boss. And we have no right. The Bible warns about the time coming when they will divide my land. And that's where we're at, folks. That's what we're looking at right now. And this may be the forerunner of it. It well could be. And it's worth taking note of that we are pushing to the place that the very things the Bible prophesied

out and predicted are now in the current news across your TV screen and in your newspaper. I could go on down the list. Another thing that we might be overlooking, I read it here in verse 7. Says, for nation shall rise against nation, kingdom against kingdom. There shall be famines and pestilences and earthquakes in divers places. Let's park on the word just a minute, pestilences. We generally think about that as a plague of locusts or flies or something. No. That's maybe a bug you can't even see. Are we hearing about the coronavirus in the news right now? Yeah. And China's concerned, and we're concerned, and got a few cases in America. Do you understand God don't always have to marshal an army with weapons? He'd speak to the smallest thing we can't see and bring it in as his judgment. Brother Dunn wrote a good article on this. He went back and done some research early years. When the Roman Empire fell, we know about the barbarians coming and all that, but what is overlooked is there was a virus that moved in at that time also and devastated the Roman Empire. Later on, Britain in the that kingdom was brought almost to its knees by what you could call an invisible bug. And we know, of course, about the bubonic plague and all of that in those days. Listen, when God wants to bring judgment, he can speak to whoever he wants in his creation. It might be a germ. It might be a locust. It might be whatever, but he can bring that judgment. And pestilence, yeah, we're in that day right now. No doubt about it. No doubt about it. We're seeing that sort of thing. As our people have done, see, God scattered them at the Tower of Babel. He said, the best thing for you to do is scatter out and separate. But they said, no, we want to come together. So the big cities of the world has become the cesspool of sin, the cesspool of crime, and yes, the cesspool of disease. And we are right there today. That's exactly where we're at in the old world today. But you know, this verse I read here talks about pestilence. It also talks about earthquakes. And notice what it says. It says in divers places. Now, we understand the word divers means different places or maybe a little unusual than you expect. We sort of expect California to have an earthquake. And they do. And there's other places. But we had one south of Miami here. Did you notice that in the news? Divers places. Stranger places. Somewhere down maybe in the ocean around Cuba, but they've evacuated some of the tall buildings in Miami because they were afraid. Folks, you're going to see more of that. And by the way, it kind of gets overshadowed now with all the political garbage that's going on. Some of the news that ought to be reported gets neglected. And earthquakes are happening with a frequency like they have never happened before. And if you want to look up the tendency, and Jesus is the one gave the warning here in the text I read. He said, these are the things you'll be seeing. Are we seeing them? Yeah, we're seeing them. Time is ticking away. The clock is moving. And what is the greatest thing, and I've said this over through the years, the greatest thing to fear is the judgment of God Almighty as we turn our back on him. And I hate to say it, but America is going to be deserving of some things if she don't decide to stand up and choose God's side. I want to say to you today, we are making choices in America for or against God on almost every issue that's in the news. I mean, is it right to kill the babies in the womb? They were doing that in Rome, wasn't it, Brother Dunn? They were doing that in Rome when God's judgment fell. And what are we doing today? They say the riskiest place for life to be today is in the mother's womb. That is a terrible statement. Mothers killing their own babies. Well, I'm against President Trump. No, I'm for him because he stopped some of the baby killing. He's taking the right stand on that. He's taking the right sin against the abomination we are trying to get sanctified in America today, which is homosexuality. He's taking those right stands. Praise God for it. I want to be on the right side. You say that may be the losing side. Not if it's God's side.
If it's God's side, it's the winning side. Whether it wins in the eyes of man now, it's going to win.

And later on, when God speaks to it, amen? Now, I look around at the pestilence. I look around at the earthquakes, and I see them coming into divers places. And then I ask about America. I was talking to a preacher on the phone this week, and we were talking stuff we've talked before. He said, I know everybody is saying, where's America in the prophecy? Well, I tell you, it's there. It's there. Psalms 9:17. The wicked shall be cast into hell, and all nations that forget God. That puts us in that all, if we're one of the nations that forget God. We are not VIPs. We are not special. We can't get by with what God did not let others get by with. I didn't always agree with everything Billy Graham said, but he was pretty right when he said, if God does not judge America, he'll have to apologize to Sodom and Gomorrah. You understand what he was saying? He was saying, we have crossed that line that they crossed into that deep, dirty sin that they were into. Sad truth, folks. But we look around today, where is America? What does America know? What is our present condition? Somebody said, well, we are house divided. Now, I want you to understand something. We ought to be divided over sin. We ought to be divided over right and wrong. If you've got the attitude as nothing is wrong, put it all one globalism, one world thing together, take a stand against nothing, then you're wrong. We are supposed to be divided over what's wrong. Somebody said, well, the house that's divided can't stand, and they give credit to Abraham Lincoln for that, but Lincoln didn't create that. He didn't say that. He said it second. Jesus said it first. Jesus said, yes, I agree. We will not stand as we are going. But I believe with all my heart, if America stands a chance, it's deciding to be on the right side, God's side, and taking a stand for that. I might cost you some friends. And somebody said, don't you know your preaching runs away a lot of folks? Uh-huh. And I intend to keep doing it. Some of them need running away. Some of them need to be corrected. I'm going to deviate here a little bit for a couple of minutes. Somebody was sitting right over here not long ago when I preached, and I went and shook hands at the door. I'm brave. I go to the door. I face what I preach. And you best be quiet when you disagree with me back there. Anyway, somebody was sitting right over here, and they just kept sitting waiting for me to get back to fuss at me. And I came back, and I heard one of my men say this to him. Might have been Brother Perkins. He said, you're not going to change the preacher. He's been preaching that way for years. He's discerning, amen? But I believe it was him. I heard somebody say that. The guy was fussing. He said, he mentioned politics this morning. Oh, he said, I was going to join the church till then. By the way, what's the excuse some of the rest of you are using? Anyway, he said, until he said something about politics, I was going to join the church. And I got there in time to hear that. I said, well, let me give you some advice. He said, what? I said, you wouldn't be comfortable here. I intend to make a lot of folks uncomfortable if they're on the wrong side of things. And some of you right now are getting real uncomfortable, and I can sense your vibes. God bless you. If you get up and walk out, we'll know what's wrong with you. Amen. But if you don't, you can sit there and with a poker face and fake it. Amen. All right, Mickey, come on back. Come on back. Earthquakes in divers places. Pestilence. Jesus said that. You'd be blind not to see that. See what he said. America, what condition are we in? Are we a house divided? We ought to be divided over right and wrong. I'm going to stay on God's side. I'm going to stay on the book side. I believe God knows right from wrong, and he's given his opinion in this book. Amen. Yeah, we ought to choose good over evil, folks. We may be at a crossroads in America, no doubt about it. Question is, which choice are we going to make? Which way are we going to go? Are we going to wake up before it's too late, or go right on down the primrose path that the devil has painted for us? You know, America could, on the positive side, now America could draw nigh to God. Wouldn't it be something? I heard Brother
boys teaching in Sunday school what has happened to London, what has happened to Paris, what has

happened to Brussels. Sharia law don't even go before in America. We've got cities, Detroit City and others, trying to have their own courts and their own Sharia law and their own judges for this thing of Islam, which is wanting to kill America. And yet we're pretending that don't exist. It does. Talking about mayors of the cities being elected, Muslims being elected, ignoring and against the Constitution, against our freedom, against the freedom of religion and all of it. But you know what? We could draw back to God, and if we could and would, we'd be blessed. Blessed is the nation whose God is the Lord, the scripture says. Blessed is the nation. You know, did you ever read in the Bible about the plagues God sent on Egypt? That was God's judgment. Now you remember, Egypt was wrong. The Israelites were right. God was trying to get them to let them go, give them their freedom. Remember the story? And you remember how Moses and Aaron came before Pharaoh and how God voted with the plagues, didn't he? He sent the plagues. Remember the plagues? But here's an interesting thing. The plagues only hit Egypt. They didn't hit the slums. They didn't hit Goshen where the Jews lived. God protected. He can still do that today. He can still do that today. Yes, he can. He spared his people in the midst. And I want to say he could spare his people in the midst of America. In the midst of those that will stand for right, God still has the power to deliver. We could come back to God. Now, I want to say to you, though, personally, what about all this current news? What about all this? You say, well, I'm hoping not to. Well, listen, you either face it in fear or in faith. Amen. Now, you may not like to hear me preach because I face it in faith. You know what I'm going to do when I get through today? I'm going to go out and have some lunch. And I may go sit in the easy chair just before church tonight. And if you watch me close, I may rest my eyes. That's what my grandkids used to say. Well, Grandpa, you missed that. You were resting your eyes. You know why I do that? Because I got peace in my heart. I face what I'm preaching in faith. It's going to be all right. Oh, I'd love to see everybody saved before it happens. But I found out after preaching for 49 years in this very pulpit, I can't save anybody. All I can do is tell them about it and tell them how they'd be saved. That's all I can do. I can have peace about it as long as I preach the truth on the right side, on what the Bible says. I'd love to see everybody saved. But I can't walk the aisle for you. I can't drag you out of that pew. I can only tell you what you need to do about Jesus Christ. He's the one God sent to save you. He's the only one can save you. He's the one died on the cross, as you heard the singing this morning. He's the only one can give peace in the soul. He's the only one that can pay with his blood for your sins. I can't. Nobody in this building can. But he has. And if you will let him, he'll be your savior. He'll write your name in heaven. You can have peace when you hear the worst news coming over the TV. It's okay, Lord, you're still in charge. Now I know you're a Savior, and I'm not afraid because you're still in charge. Can you say that? Can you say that? When I was a kid sitting on the front porch hearing a drunk talk about what the Bible said, it was scary to me because I didn't have any answers. I didn't know about Jesus. Not like I know him now. Whole big difference now. Big difference. Do you have that peace from knowing that the Lord Jesus Christ paid for your sins, that he's written your name in heaven because he's your Savior? Do you have that peace? You can have it this morning. You can have it. Oh, I'll catch some news and I'll shake my head and I'll say that's too bad, but I'm not afraid of it. I've got a ticket out of here. It's going to come in plenty of time when it comes. Amen. Personally, I've got faith in what the Lord Jesus Christ said. You know, he used the word. He let the disciples come ask him these questions sitting here at Mount Olivet.
And they ask him about

and of the end of the world. And he told them a lot of this stuff. But this book's got 28 chapters in it, Matthew here. And if you got down to the last chapter, to the last verse, here's what Jesus said. He said, "Lo, I'm with you always, even to the end of the world." Isn't that good? Oh, say, "I fear the end of the world." Not if he's with you all the way to the end of the world. And that's what he promised. That's what he promised. Do you know him this morning? Do you have that faith that he's with you to the end? With you to the end, whether it's the undertaker or the uppertaker, he's with you to the end. You'd have peace about that. Have you ever received him as Savior? You've come to churches like this. You've heard preachers get up and tell you the good news that Jesus loved you and died for you. Have you ever received him as Savior? Or are you still trying your way? Not talking about joining the church. That ought to be something you do after you get saved. I'm not talking about getting baptized. That's something you ought to do after you get saved. But to get saved first is to come to the Lord Jesus Christ. "Lord, have mercy on me, a sinner. Thank you for dying for my sins. I trust you to save my soul and take me to heaven. Nothing more, nothing less." Have you ever done that? This morning you could do it. I come in the back of a church, sit down in the back, and heard a preacher preach like this. And first few times I couldn't understand, and even made me mad that he was telling everybody I was a sinner. I knew I was, but I didn't want everybody else to know. Right? Just like you. Just like you. But then I heard the best news I ever heard in my life. Jesus loved me while I was yet a sinner. You know, there's a verse right here, verse 44 of this chapter. I didn't read it, but let me tell you what it says. It says, "Be you also ready, for the Son of Man cometh in such an hour as you think not." Some of you think it couldn't be today. It couldn't be next week. It's going to be when I get ready, but you've not got ready yet. I've told you this story before, and I just hit the bottom line of it. I was working at the church, country church I pastored 3 years before I came here. I was working on carpenter work, something on the building. Heard screeching tires in the parking lot. Ran out. It was one of my teenage boys hollering, "Come quick, preacher, come quick." I jumped in the pickup truck with him. He ran a mile or two to a doctor's office. We went screeching up. There was a car sitting there with the doors, back doors open. Laying in the back seat of that car was another teenage boy, about probably 18. With a bullet hole through his heart. Dried blood on his shirt. They'd been out hunting and fishing, and he accidentally had gotten shot right through the heart. As I ran up to the car, there was a man older than me then, probably in his 40s or 50s. He literally was running around that car, and he was hollering. It was a Saturday afternoon. I was surprised the doctor was in, but he was. That man was hollering as I come up. I said, "I'm the preacher. Let me pray for you." He said, "No, preacher, you don't understand. You don't understand. He wasn't ready." And if he said that one time, he must have said it 30 times. He wasn't ready. He wasn't ready. And I thought of this verse where Jesus said, "Be ye also ready. For in such an hour as you think not, the Son of Man cometh." That was a sad Saturday afternoon. Seeing a family weep and scream. Not just that he was dead, but that he was not ready. Are you ready right now? Ready for Jesus to come. Ready for your heart to stop. Ready for an accident to happen. Ready? Are you ready? You could be ready right now by coming and receiving the Lord Jesus Christ. Would you bow your heads with me for prayer? How many of you can say, "Preacher, I understand what you said. I understand what the Bible is saying about it. And I understand Jesus when he said, 'Be ye also ready.'" How many of you can lift the hand, and by that lifted hand you're saying, "I'm not ashamed of Jesus. He's mine. I'm ready." Would you lift that hand as a testimony all over the building? Can you do it? So many. You may put them down. Are you here and you'd say,

honest with God, I am not ready. I am not ready. Would you slip that hand up right now? I'd like to have you in mind when I pray. Would you slip it up right now? Would you? I don't believe I see a one. Can I assume everybody in here has received Christ and been saved? I hope so. Personally, folks, I doubt it. Is there somebody here knows they're not ready but don't even care enough for their soul to ask for prayer? That's a sad thing. Oh, listen, that's a sad and dangerous thing. As the news keeps flooding in, what is it going to take to get your attention? Would you stand with me, please? Father, we come to you in prayer. Lord, again, I've spoken your word. I've had to abbreviate some of it, Lord. But Father, I believe any man in this building, any woman, any boy or girl that's not saved has heard enough this morning that they could be saved. They could come and receive Jesus this morning. They know he loved them and died for them and that he waits on them to make the decision to receive him. I pray you'd bless the invitation as we sing a verse of him. Invite them to come on the authority of your word in your house. I pray not one would leave the building lost today. We commit the invitation to you, Father. We ask your best in Jesus' name. Amen. I'm going to step to the front. Will you meet me here and say, "Preacher, I want to be saved this morning"? Will you do it? Will you come? Come on as we sing.

Let's bow our heads a moment. The music will continue. The invitation's still open. You can come. Jesus said, "Whosoever cometh unto me, I'll in no wise cast him out." Jesus said, "Whosoever shall confess me before men, him will I confess before my Father which is in heaven." That's what you do when you walk a church aisle. You're saying before men, whoever's looking, "I'm not ashamed of Jesus. I believe on him. I want him as my Savior." You confess him before men. But the negative side of that, Jesus goes on talking in the next verse. He says, "But whosoever shall deny me before men, him will I also deny before my Father which is in heaven." We read and hear and know about a lot of denials in this whole world, but never one like that. To be denied by the Son of God, you would have no hope, no chance, no second chance, no chance of any kind. He's your only hope. The good news is he'll accept you if you'll accept him.

You heard me say it before. When the original 9/11 came and the world went into a panic real quick, America went into a panic. People were calling our radio station, asking us to have extra church services. They were scared. They were scared. We actually did have some extra services and had some folks saved, but it was amazing how quick it wore off. It wore off quick. And it's been wearing off ever since. It's going to be interesting one day. God has given a lot of wake-up calls. I'm not sure he's going to give many more. Have you had a wake-up call? Personally? You ever had the experience of having your test done? And they say, well, it'll be 2 weeks, 3 weeks. Come back, we'll find out the results. Have you ever had that experience? Many of us in here have. I remember walking down the sidewalk, coming back to get the results.

0: I knew could be real bad. And I don't believe I'm lying to you. I believe I'm telling the truth. I said, Lord, it's in your hands. I got peace about it either way. When I walked back in the doctor's office and waited a minute in the room, and he'd come in. And I'm joking now, but he's a foreign doctor, and we know we got a lot of foreign doctors. I had never had a chance to really ask him about his own soul. But I didn't have to ask him. That day he come in bouncing up and down. Preacher, God has blessed. You're all right. Well, great. I was going to be all right either way. What it meant was I had to stay here a little longer. Amen? You ever been there? Any day could be that way for any of us. Would you have peace about it? Would you be ready? Would you be ready? Young man, 18 years old, according to his own family, went out, but he wasn't ready. Wasn't ready to go. It was one of the saddest scenes I've ever seen, as I heard a family scream over that terrible accident. Surprise, too late. You know what I suspect about that young man? I've thought about it a lot through the years. I suspect he'd been in a church, just heard what you heard this morning. I know the countryside up there. Churches like the one I pastored, all over the place. I know what they preach. They preach Jesus. They preach the gospel. And knowing young people, that's where young people used to congregate, more so in the old days, at church. I suspect he'd heard. But probably like some of you right now, he didn't do anything about it. He took his chances. And he lost. That's too bad. He wasn't ready. I hope you're ready. Hope you're ready.
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0: Today's day sponsor is Roger Pemberton, honoring his sister Tina on her birthday. Tina, your brother and mother want you to know how much they love you today and always. We also want to thank Roger for being such a faithful member of the Gospel 90.3 listening family. 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
1: That's RN News. I'm Rich Thomason in Washington. Triumph and tragedy in earthquake-stricken Venezuela. Triumph when more people are rescued from the rubble. Tragedy when more victims' bodies are recovered.
2: The agonizing wait continues for relatives of the missing following the two powerful earthquakes that struck Venezuela in the space of a minute. Some survivors have been found alive under the cement and twisted metal. Graciela Mora was pulled from the ruins of a building in the city of La Guaira. When the earthquake began, I clung so tightly to the doorframe that I broke my finger, she said. But the floors gave way and my friend was gone.
1: The BBC's Will Grant says a death toll, at least 235, tens of thousands are missing.

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0: Earth from devotionsfromthebible.com, bringing today's devotion in Hebrews chapter 13. In closing his letter to the Hebrews, Paul left them with seven pieces of advice dealing with a Christian's social duties. They were, number one, to love other Christians. Number two, to be pleasant to strangers, especially because we do not know that when we do, we may be entertaining angels. This informs a Bible reader that angels are real and that we may contact them more often than we realize. Because we may entertain them unawares, the art depicting them with wings and halos is inaccurate. If they had those features, we could distinguish them from other people. However, if they looked like ordinary men, we would never know if we had communicated with them. You may even come in contact with an angel today. Number three, to be concerned about the difficulties others are going through, as if they were your own trials. Number four, to remember marriage is the honorable thing, whereas adultery and fornication, that's sexual relations without being married, are not. Number five, to be content with what you have and not to covet the things of others. Number six, to be respectful and obey those that have leadership responsibilities over you in church. God uses preachers, teachers, and other church leaders to minister to us. They have to answer to God for how they lead those under them. The least we can do is obey their leadership. And lastly, to not fall for false doctrine that is heard. Study the scriptures and evaluate if what you hear is taught in the Word of God. If it is not, stay with what the Word of God teaches. Paul felt this advice would benefit the early Christians if they heeded his counsel. Over 2,000 years later, it is still excellent advice for one to follow. I encourage you to read Hebrews chapter 13 yourself in your King James Bible or from the complete transcript of this message at www.devotionsfromthebible.com. Thank you so much for joining me, and may God bless the rest of your day.
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You ask me why I love her? Well, give me time. I'll explain. You seen a Kansas sunset or an Arizona rain? Have you drifted on a bayou down Louisiana way? Have you watched the cold fog drifting over San Francisco Bay? Have you heard a Bob White calling in the Carolina Pines? Or heard the bellow of a diesel at the Appalachia Mines? Does the call of the Niagara thrill you when you hear her waters roar? You look with awe and wonder at her Massachusetts shore, where men who braved a hard new world first stepped on Plymouth's Rock. Do you think of them when you stroll along a New York City dock? Have you seen a snowflake drifting in the Rockies way up high? Have you seen the sun come blazing down from a bright Nevada sky? You hail to the Columbia as you rush into the sea, or bow your head at Gettysburg in our struggle to be free? Have you seen the mighty Tetons? You watched an eagle soar? Have you seen the Mississippi roll along Missouri's shore? Have you felt a chill at Michigan when on a winter's day her waters rage along the shore in thunderous display? Does the word aloha make you warm? Do you stare in disbelief when you see the surf come roaring in at Waimea Reef? From Alaska's cold to the Everglades, from the Rio Grande to Maine, my heart cries out, my pulse runs fast, the might of her domain. You ask me why I love her? I've a million reasons why. My beautiful America, beneath God's wide, wide sky.

0: car, at my house, everywhere. Anyways, I was telling my good friend Phyllis about Gospel 90.3, because I tell all my friends about Gospel 90.3, and she says, we don't got no radio station like that up here. And I says, well, have you tried listening to it on your phone, Phyllis? 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And she goes, well, is there a Spanish station for my friend Maria Lucienda Martinez Jimenez Smith? And I said, obviously, Phyllis, there's a Spanish station. It's called Radio Landmark. Escucha música cristiana y predicación poderosa. No necesitas una radio, solo tu teléfono. And she goes, no comprende, but is it easy to use? And I said, yes, Phyllis. 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
1: American Family News, I'm Rusty Pugh. U.S. officials announced that Iran's Islamic Revolutionary Guard Corps was behind a drone strike that hit a Singapore-flagged cargo ship leaving the Strait of Hormuz yesterday. Madeline Rivera has the latest.
2: U.S. officials say the Singapore-flagged cargo ship called Ever Lovely was exiting the Strait of Hormuz off the Omani coast Thursday when it was hit by one IRGC drone. The strike damaged the ship's bridge, and as a result, the International Maritime Organization says it's pausing the evacuation operation until it gets more clarity on the situation. The IRGC's Navy has warned vessels will only be allowed to pass in routes that Iran has approved. The Persian Gulf Strait Authority says any passage through routes outside the framework designated by PGSA will not be covered by safe passage guarantees and will not be entitled to insurance coverage for related liabilities.
1: The Supreme Court ruled 6-3 Thursday, allowing the Trump administration to turn away immigrants before they reach the United States. Border czar Tom Holman says President Trump's agenda is about putting integrity back into the immigration system.
3: What Sotomayor didn't tell the American people is if you look at the last 10 years of data, nearly 9 out of 10 people who claim asylum end up with an order of removal because they don't qualify for asylum. They're not escaping fear and persecution from the homeland because of race, religion, or political affiliation. They're coming here for a job.
1: The House Democrat clashed with the Department of Homeland Security Secretary Mark Wayne Mullen about missing children under the Biden administration. House Republican Congress Chair and Michigan Congresswoman Lisa McClain.
4: It breaks my heart, and it just shows the contrast of this election between common sense and crazy. There are 450,000 children that are undocumented, unaccounted for. And what's happening to those children?
1: Republicans like House Speaker Mike Johnson are sounding the alarm after three progressive candidates endorsed by New York Mayor Zohran Mamdani won House primaries in

0: New York Tuesday. But Ohio Congressman Jim Jordan says the party needs to stick to its common sense messaging ahead of the midterms.
1: We got the common sense ideas. Plus, we can go tell the voters we did what we said. We secured the border. We cut taxes. We did welfare reform. We did the things we said we were going to do. So I think we got a message that we can win.
0: Samaritan's Purse is headed down to Venezuela to help that country dig out after two monster earthquakes. Steve Jordahl reports they're bringing a full-service hospital.
2: The full extent of the damage and the lives lost will take weeks to figure out. But Franklin Graham of Samaritan's Purse says a rapid response team is already there at the request of the U.S. State Department.
3: It's already been asked by the government and the State Department to put a hospital down there. We are loading that right now. That should depart on Saturday.
2: Samaritan's Purse is sending doctors and nurses, power generators, water purification systems, and anything else the team needs so they won't be a drain on local resources.
3: So there'll be a 40-bed hospital with two surgical wards, intensive care. It can be expanded. We can double or triple the size of it if we need to.
2: Graham says they expect to be down there for some time.
3: This is a very devastating event that has taken place in Venezuela. We were there for some time working in Haiti. About 5 or 6 years after the earthquake, we were still working there.
2: And, of course, everywhere that Graham goes, so does the gospel.
3: We just share God's love with everyone we meet. That's the foundation that we work off, is the gospel. But you, at the same time, when people are hurting and people are dying, you don't stand up on a soapbox and preach to them. You start helping them.
2: I'm Steve Jordahl.
0: President Trump is returning to the site of an attempted assassination today.
4: President Trump will address the Faith and Freedom Coalition's Road to Majority Conference. The event is at the Washington Hilton, the hotel where a gunman fired his weapon during the White House Correspondents Association dinner in April. President Trump, the vice president, and several other administration officials were quickly evacuated. The president has not returned to that hotel since. The annual WHCA dinner is rescheduled for next month, but will take place instead at the Waldorf Astoria near the White House, a hotel previously owned by the Trump Organization. In Washington, Jared Halpern, Fox News.
0: 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I'm Rusty Pugh.

Today's day sponsor is Roger Pemberton, honoring his sister Tina on her birthday. Tina, your brother and mother want you to know how much they love you today and always. We also want to thank Roger for being such a faithful member of the Gospel 90.3 listening family. He's requested a few songs from the Isaacs, so we'll be playing those throughout the day. Once again, a very happy birthday to Tina, and Roger, thank you for being our day sponsor.

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But when you would get to the house of God, the old preacher would usually suggest that we join in and sing.

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By day and by night, its sweet notes I will raise. My heart's overflowing.

0: free. I got pulled over by this guy last month, and I pleaded with him not to give me a ticket, and he gave me a warning.
1: Good afternoon. Oh, Mr. Smith, speeding again.
0: Hi, officer. Yeah, I know. I promise I'll never do it again. Okay?
2: I can't believe this.
0: Shh.
1: Please sign here.
0: You're giving me a ticket?
1: You were speeding, sir.
0: That's not fair. You gave me a warning last time.
1: Oh, I see. You want justice.
0: So,
1: to be fair, I'll not only give you a ticket for speeding today, I'll also give you the ticket you deserved last month.
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We'd like to thank the University of Alabama.

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1: With SRN News, I'm Rich Thomason in Washington. With thousands still unaccounted for, search and rescue crews are scrambling to locate people trapped beneath the debris of earthquake-shattered buildings in Venezuela, where the quake death toll has risen to 265.
2: They are working around the clock in rescue teams, trying to pull people from the rubble. These first hours are absolutely crucial, aren't they, to get to those voices that they can hear under the rubble. The Venezuelan emergency services are experienced in this area, actually. However, the last years of brain drain of such a massive exodus of young people have impacted their ability to operate in emergency services. But look, they are working around the clock. They're attempting to reach those most affected in the state of La Guaira.
1: The BBC's Will Grant, U.S. resources, equipment and personnel being dispatched to the disaster scene along with aid from many other countries. Australia's groundbreaking law banning social media use by the under 16 crowd will undergo some tweaking.
3: What we want to do is to make sure that the laws are as strong as possible and that they will withstand any legal challenges which are made. These are not uncontroversial. When I say

Hi, I'm attorney Dean Bernetti. In Hebrews 13:14, we read, "For here have we no continuing city, but we seek one to come." The question I have for you today is, what about retirement? Where will you plan to live? I have often wondered, why not just travel the country? 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And even better, it will come fully furnished.

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0: Now, what you've brought me today is truly remarkable. 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Notice the subtle coffee stain from circa 2012.
1: Wow, is it worth a lot?
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0: 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I think he's afraid of getting lost. Without that leash and me guiding him along, I don't think he'd find his way back home. But it's kind of cute.
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Where is thy light, America, that once was shining so bright? Where is thy light, America, that once stood for God and for right? Is it hidden beneath the stain of sin? Will this precious light ever shine again? The light for which men their lives so freely gave, is it silent with them in the grave? Where is thy light, America? But wait, maybe a glimmer is still there. 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Then let it shine, America, a beacon across the waves. Let it shine, America.

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0: American Family News, I'm Rusty Pugh. Back-to-back earthquakes rocked Venezuela's capital Thursday, leaving at least 200 people dead and over 1,500 injured. Christina Coleman has the latest.
1: The death toll is expected to rise, this tragedy spurring international support from multiple countries, including our own. The U.S. military announced that it's surging forces in this region to assist in earthquake relief efforts, which include sending several ships and a C-130 and C-17 to the area to help U.S. government personnel and search and rescue teams get around during this operation. And again, just a desperate race against the clock to find those survivors.
0: President Trump at the White House hosting a Rose Garden Club dinner for American farmers. He's calling on lawmakers to approve over $11 billion in economic assistance for farmers.
2: We also called on Congress to pass a supplemental funding bill that will provide $11 billion in relief towards specialty crops and helping our great agricultural producers rebound from the losses that they had due to the Biden administration's horrible, horrible rules and regulations.
0: A coalition of moderate Democrats is pledging to resist their new progressive colleagues. Jackie Heinrich has more.
3: 13 House Democratic members and candidates signed on to a Promise to America initiative. They're pledging to stay true to centrist principles, including capitalism over socialism, fiscal discipline, strong borders, and pride in the United States. One of these lawmakers told Axios, quote, "There's going to be war," calling the incoming leftist members bomb throwers, not problem solvers. Here's Tom Suozzi.
4: Those of us that don't support those far left or far right principles need to do a better job organizing and getting our message out.
3: This comes after candidates endorsed by the Democratic Socialists of America defeated several well-funded incumbents with the help of endorsements from New York City Mayor Zohran Mamdani.
0: A judge blocks the Tennessee Health Department from reporting sick children to immigration officials. Chris DeMeo tells us in this report.
5: The judge temporarily ordering the department to not give federal authorities information about sick and disabled immigrant children who are enrolled in a health care assistance program. The restraining order was issued at the request of three Nashville doctors. They sued after the state sent letters to providers and immigrant families saying a new law required them to share information. A court hearing is scheduled for next week in Nashville. Chris DeMeo, Fox News.
0: A Texas congressman says some judges are overstepping their authority. Robert Thornton has more.
6: Many conservatives believe Congress needs to act to secure the border and ensure that the Save America Act passes. H.R. 7296, the Save America Act, requires proof of citizenship and mandates a photo ID to vote in federal elections. Just this week, a federal judge permanently barred the Trump administration from implementing most of his first executive order on elections. The order included provisions that would require people to show documentary proof of citizenship to register to vote and prevent mail ballots from being counted if they are received after Election Day. Texas Congressman Brandon Gill made these comments on AFR.
7: We've got judges who are overstepping their authority, and this is something we've been dealing with for quite some time, where you've got district court judges issuing nationwide injunctions, where you've got judges that are basically taking it upon themselves to act as the role of the president in certain instances. It's why I filed articles of impeachment against Judge Boasberg twice.
6: He said a lot of work needs to be done.
7: I think that the Republican conference, at least in the House, is behind the president fully. We passed the Save America Act multiple times out of the House. It's hung up in the Senate because you've got several senators who believe that, you know, some sort of what they think are procedural guardrails are more important than the substantive good of the Save America Act.
6: I'm Robert Thornton.
0: The U.S. economy expanded at a solid and unexpected 2.1% annual pace from January through March, the Commerce Department reported yesterday in its final estimate of first quarter growth. The growth in gross domestic product, the nation's output of goods and services, marked a rebound from a sluggish 0.5% in the last 3 months of 2025. For American Family News, I'm Rusty Pugh.
8: Today's day sponsor is Roger Pemberton, honoring his sister Tina on her birthday. 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

0: Honey, I'm back. Oh, it's freezing in here. What's going on? I can see my breath.
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0: 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Today's good news verse of the day comes from Matthew 5, verse 6. Blessed are they which do hunger and thirst after righteousness, for they shall be filled. That's Matthew 5, verse 6, our good news verse of the day. Central Florida weather forecast for today. It looks like it's going to be mostly sunny early. Thunderstorms develop in the afternoon, a 70% chance of showers, and a high of 93 degrees. Overnight weather forecast looks like it's going to be cloudy skies this evening, a low of 73 degrees, maybe a 20% chance of showers. 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
1: 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The closer a woman's heart is to the heart of God, the better able she is to thrive.

0: her relationships with others. In that spirit, here's the host of CW Today, Mrs. Loretta Walker.
1: I guess because I live such a high energy, stressful life, I think everybody else has a stressful life. So I'm going to dedicate 2 days to stress today and tomorrow. And I wanted to talk to you about stress. And let me explain this to you. Many years ago, I prepared a talk to share with women on stress because I found that so many of us felt stress. The definition of stress is force, urgency, pressure, that which bears with most weight. According to this definition, stress is definitely a feeling that can be caused by another, or it could be self-inflicted. What is stress in you? Have you taken an inventory lately? Perhaps some of the statements I have heard people say are true of your situation. Listen to all these statements. I don't have enough hours in the day. Someone else at work got a pay raise and I didn't. I took on a certain project because I don't know how to say no. I can't do what I used to be able to do. My blank expects too much from me. I have a chronic illness and no one seems to understand what I'm going through. I can't pay my bills. I wasn't chosen for that position I have earned over and over again. I live with unsolvable problems and face them every day when I wake up. I can't cope with life anymore. Many of these stressors that I have listed cannot actually be fixed unless you opt for breaking the Ten Commandments. You know what I mean? Like robbing a bank to meet your needs or hire a hitman to take care of that unreasonable person in your life. You know, I'm just joking about that. These avenues being possible options because they aren't and never will be. If your stressor is something with which you must live, you really do need to recognize it as such. Decide today that you will stop trying to fix it. One time a lady came to me stressed about her adult sister. She said every time she invited her to a birthday party, she ruined the get-together with her negativity or striving to be the center of attention. Loretta, she shared, I have tried everything I know to do. My solution was simple and very direct. Susie, don't expect her to change. Your sister has been this way all of her life, and she's not going to be any different. The stress materializes when you get your hopes up that she'll act differently, and you are disappointed once again. I see two options to Susie's predicament. Number one, she can put up with the sister's behavior at parties. Or number two, she can have a special private meal for her to help celebrate the occasion. I find that my stress usually occurs when dealing with extended family situations. Too often, I cannot meet the expectations of my mother, my brother, my sister, and other family members. I want to meet their expectations and would love to meet them. However, I have obligations that I must care for with my immediate family. Another stress to me is when I see a misunderstanding happening within my immediate family. I can get quite bent out of shape until we can sit down and talk out the problem. I want such harmony in our ministry and family that I tend to stress over it. My teacher and mentor, Marlene Evans, believed many relationships could benefit from applying de-stressors to their situations in life. De-stressing is not escaping reality, nor is it a failure to face problems. Mrs. Evans saw de-stressing as putting yourself in a holding pattern for a short time in order to return refreshed to people and work projects. I want to share some of her ideas for de-stressing. Number one, divert to a positive immediately after dealing with a negative about which you can do nothing. Number two, refuse to pray when your prayer time is worry with Dear Lord in front of it. Number three, turn off the phone. One short call can easily destroy a fragile time of peace. Control email and other social media in order to keep a peaceful living area. Number four, take what is supposed to be a relaxing bath without the phone. Number five, be with people around whom you know you feel calm. Number six, leave for a time. Stressful situations in which you find yourself, don't take your phone with you. These are all good suggestions on how to de-stress, and tune in tomorrow and I'm going to share some more ideas. Rejoice in the Lord always, and again I say rejoice.
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And whereas it is a duty of nations, as well as of men, to own their dependence upon the overruling power of God, to confess their sins and transgressions in humble sorrow, yet with assured hope that genuine repentance will lead to mercy and pardon, and to recognize the sublime truth announced in the Holy Scriptures and proven by all history, that those nations only are blessed whose God is the Lord. Abraham Lincoln. As we celebrate this Independence Day, may we remember that if we ever forget that we're one nation under God, then we'll be a nation gone under. 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

0: American Family News, I'm Rusty Pugh. The ceasefire in the Middle East appears to be on shaky ground after Iran fired on a cargo ship, and Israel says it took out several Hezbollah terrorists. Chanley Painter has more.
1: First, U.S. officials confirm an Iranian drone attacked a Singapore-flagged cargo ship as it tried to cross the Strait of Hormuz, testing the state of the peace talks with the U.S. The Secretary of State focusing on the ships that are safely traveling through the vital waterway. And now the Wall Street Journal reports the regime hopes to make $40 billion a year by charging for security, safety, and environmental services in the strait. Meantime, Israel says it took out six Hezbollah terrorists in two separate attacks when they posed a threat to IDF soldiers in their security zone in southern Lebanon, the IDF promising to continue to operate to remove immediate threats.
0: President Trump at the White House hosting a Rose Garden Club dinner for American farmers. During his remarks, he touted opening markets all over the world for American farmers, the latest being, quote, the lovely country of Iran.
2: The Islamic Republic of Iran, they're having a hard time with food, and we're going to be taking some of their money and we'll spend it, and we're going to be buying wheat, soybeans, and corn, a lot of it. And that process is going to be starting pretty soon. It's going to be pretty big, too. I think it's going to be very big.
0: Homeland Security Secretary Mark Wayne Mullen appeared before a House Appropriations Subcommittee Thursday, and some of the discussion centered on the Mexican border and the continuing challenge of dealing with drug cartels there.
3: Secretary Mullen testified that while the border is now secure concerning individual migrants, the cartels offer a more consistent problem.
4: Cartels are always changing, and they're a threat. There's not one inch of Mexico's northern border that isn't covered by a plaza. Plaza is cartels, nine cartels that control it.
3: The secretary explained further.
4: They're always looking for vulnerabilities to push human trafficking and drug trafficking across our border, and they're getting very good at it. They're even using UAS now.
3: But despite the challenge, the secretary made this promise that no matter what the cartels do,
4: we're going to defeat them at every turn.
3: Kevin Uretsky, Fox News.
0: Texas education officials could vote today on whether or not Bible stories should be included in the school curricula. Eben Brown reports.
5: A final vote is set for today by the Texas State Board of Education that could approve a plan to include selections from the Bible in public school reading lists. The examples include picture books for younger kids featuring tales such as David and Goliath, and selections from the Christian scriptures in later elementary classes to studies of the Book of Lamentations, contrasted with Holocaust studies for older kids.
0: And education freedom appears to be working in Arkansas.
6: The Education Freedom Account, or EFA program, is a school choice initiative created under the Arkansas Learns Act of 2023. It essentially acts as an education savings account, allowing state education funds to follow the student if they choose an alternative to traditional public schooling. This is the first full year in Arkansas to have universal educational freedom. Jay Robertson of Opportunity Arkansas said it's helping nearly 50,000 students choose the education option that works best for them and their families. Still, Robertson said critics are spreading misinformation, suggesting this is a slush fund and there's a lot of fraud and misspending in the program.
7: And this is a common attack that happens to school choice efforts around the country. We conducted a full audit and found that this is actually one of, if not the most accountable programs in state government.
6: Over a million lines of data were reviewed by researchers at Opportunity Arkansas. According to Robertson, not one single dime of taxpayer funds were misspent.
7: That is verified by two other independent audits of this program that have been conducted.

0: by the University of Arkansas. And further, the way that these programs are structured, it makes it very difficult for any sort of misspending to ever get through because they're all reviewed by the Department of Education and approved to ensure that they comply with the rules.
1: Meanwhile, Robertson said tens of thousands of dollars were misspent by public schools in the past year alone. I'm Chris Woodward.
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4: One shadow alone.

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His eyes were blind, the light he could not see. He clutched his old rags and shivered.

It always makes everybody better or bitter. That's right. But oh, it's such a wonderful day when it gets better. When you decide, I believe I'll go God's way. Cast not away therefore your confidence, which hath great recompense or reward, for you have need of patience, that after you've done the will of God, you might receive the promise, for yet a little while, and he that shall come will come and will not tarry. Now here's our theme verse for the entire ministry. Now the just shall live by faith. But if any man draw back, or if any little girl draws back, my soul shall have no pleasure in him or her. But we're not of them who draw back unto perdition. That's where you're drawing back to. It's where you're going back to. Perdition, that means destruction. But of them that believe to the saving of the soul. Now, just forget about chapter 11. Let's just run it together. Verse 40, if you'd like to put it like that. Next verse, please. Now faith is, that's good. What is it? The substance of things hoped for, the evidence of things not seen. Read it again. When is faith? Now. Now faith is the substance of things hoped for, the evidence of things not seen. For by it the elders obtain a good report. We sing the little song, we're going to shake hands with the elders. Well, you know how they got up there, don't you? Through faith. Now, we're all in school down here. And we're going to all have to face a report card. Examination day's coming up. Now, all of you might as well face it. Every last one of you, you're in school right now. And you're going to have a final exam one of these days. And we're getting ready now for the final exam. And we're going to either flunk or we're going to pass. Now, you'd say, well, I'd sure like to pass. Well, I've got good news for you. The only way you can pass is by faith. Because the Bible said by faith they obtained a good report card. You'd say, well, I don't want to live by faith. Then you don't want a good report. And you won't be accepted in the beloved. You'll find no place in the Bible, no place in the Bible that will say to you that you can go to heaven by works or by church membership or by any earthly connection. There's not any way at all. Even Abraham believed God, and it was counted to him for righteousness. And they carried that right over to the book of Romans chapter 4 and said, what saith the Scripture? What saith the Scripture? Why, he said, Abraham, concerning Abraham. And then he repeats it. And they said, if Abraham had gained his entrance by works, then, he said, it would not be of faith. And so you don't work for salvation. You work after you get salvation. You accept the gift of salvation, and then you go to work. Abraham believed God, and it was counted to him for righteousness. But to him that worketh not, it's counted to him. His faith is counted for righteousness. And so you see, you do not work in order to get in. You work after you get in, because God does the working. And that's the plan of salvation, and that's God's grace. Now, here he says, they believed, and they got a good report card. Through faith, we understand that the worlds were framed by the word of God, so that things which are seen were not made of things which do appear. You know one of the things that's wrecked our young people? It's our public school system. They've denied the Bible. They've denied a living Lord. They've denied the virgin birth. They've denied the creation story as it's recorded in the book of Genesis. They've turned our kids out a bunch of infidels, or at least confused, and they have no faith in anything or anybody anymore. I'll tell you something.

else that I said somewhere maybe this week, and that is that the earthly father is to be a type of the heavenly father. Now, our heavenly father is stern, but he's loving and kind and patient and powerful. Now, the earthly father, but wait a minute. Suppose the earthly father turns out to be a brute or a drunkard or a dope addict, or he becomes untrue to his family. You know what happens? The children immediately lose their faith in the heavenly father because they said, well, if my earthly father that I see every day is like that, my heavenly father may turn out to be just like that himself. And so the earthly father is to be a demonstration every day of the faithfulness of the heavenly father. The home ought to be, I mean, the wife, the husband, the children, it ought to be a little type of heaven down here, and what we're going to have a lot of when we get up yonder. Man, see, without God is the most depraved thing, the meanest thing. He's the only thing that's ever carried on war ever since he's been on the face of the earth. He can't get along, nation against nation, war and rumors of wars. The Bible said it'd be like that when Jesus comes again. Well, he said, through faith we understand, by faith Abel offered unto God a more excellent sacrifice than Cain, by which he obtained witness that he was righteous, God testifying of his gifts, and by it he being dead, yet speaketh. I'm going to close there, I think, in a little bit, but I want to ask where faith comes from, and I want to show you one thing about faith. Nearly about everybody dreads to die. I mean, just about everybody wants to live. I talked to an old friend the other day, and he's around between 85 and 90, and he said, I'm really trying to make it to 100. And he said, I believe well. He said, one of my main desires is to make it to 100. I want to live 100. You watch. If he lives 100 years old, he's going to say, I tell you, I wish I could make 125. I mean, just about everybody hates to wind this thing up down here. I mean, we just don't look on life as continuing, see? I mean, when a fellow gets to the place, you know, where he is not active and he and the Lord says, now, I tell you, I got a new body for you. He said, no, let me keep this old one. Yeah, but I got a brand new one for you. No pains, no aches, and no ills. And no, he said, I like this old body. I've been living in so long, and I know that my headlights are getting dim, and, you know, and I'm kind of running on a rim, and I don't feel well, and I've slowed up, and I can't. But I believe I stay in this one. So finally, the Lord just has come down, shake him real good, and said, come on out of there. I'm taking you home whether you want to go home. Now, don't you know just about 60 seconds after that, he said, I wish you'd come to me sooner. You know, I'm so glad to get this brand new body that I'm going to have. But you see, man likes to stay down here. He likes to stay down here. And a lot of times, the reason he wants to stay here, because here is all he knows. He knows nothing about hereafter. I mean, he has no hope of living in heaven. And the world has said there's no heaven, there's no hell. I've never in my life seen so many young people as they are making fun of heaven and hell now, see. You can't imagine what you precious girls are, and the people that come out here are being exposed to that I didn't get exposed to when I was coming up. Nobody ever told me I could live by faith. That's all we've preached to you. And you've seen a demonstration of it. A demonstration of it. We've just gone through another month, and every bill was paid to the tune of $3,000 every 24 hours. Don't you tell me that's not a miracle. That's $101,000 that came in again in one month. You'd say, well, I don't know why. Well, I'll tell you why. God loves a bunch of little old girls like y'all, and he loves the work of the Lord, and he loves people in trouble. All that bunch of little old hoodlums down in the coastal tonight that'll be praying. We got out there in the middle of 9 Mile Hole last night, and I brought a message on Peter when he said, I go fishing. And they said, well, you're not going by yourself. We're going alone. And it just kind of reminded me of all of us. Everybody wanted to go to 9 Mile Hole last night. Because everybody was glad to get back. I mean, they just were so relieved when we walked up on that boat and climbed in and sat down and cut a watermelon. I tell you, we had a great time. But, you know, when they went fishing, and when you go fishing, everybody was a singing and a talking and a jabbering and the wires cracking and the pulling and the lifting and the carrying on. But about 1 or 2 o'clock in the morning, things had quietened down a good deal. And Jesus came upon him and stood on the shore of their failure. Didn't have one. They didn't have a mullet. They didn't have nothing. They didn't catch one thing. And Simon Peter was a commercial fisherman.
And he knew

exactly where to face. Why, he'd been in that hole of water so many times, and he'd faced it night and night. It was the best time to face, and he was out there, and they fished and toiled and shamed and didn't catch one thing. And Jesus came, and you know what he asked them? Children? I guess they're acting like children, maybe, because God already put the call on him. He said, children? He still owned them. He still said, y'all are my children. Whether you're disobedient, whether you catch anything, or whether you're good fishermen or not, you're still my children. Children, have you any meat? You know what they said? No. He didn't say, no, sir. Or, no, we're having a hard time catching. They didn't say one thing except, you know, no. Said no. I tell you, don't talk too much after a bad night of fishing. I mean, you just kind of run down. And you know what he did for them? He fed them. He said, well, I've caught some. Jesus is the master fisherman. He's the king of all fishermen. And when they came in, you know what they found? They found fish, fresh fish on some coals of fire, baked fish. That's right. And he fed them. And he fed them before he ever asked them how much they loved him. You know, you get a fellow real hungry, he'd rather eat than talk about love. I mean, rather, him answering Jesus. But Jesus did the thing that was normal and natural. He knew they were hungry, and he said, I'm going to feed them. They're my children. And I'm not going to sit around saying, well, do you love me more than these? He said, I'll feed them first, and then I'll ask them that. And he did. Jesus does everything just right. Did you know that? Everything. He doesn't forget the physical needs of these old silly bodies of ours. He knows what we need, and he'll supply all of our needs, because he was tempted in all points, like as we are, yet without sin. The great supreme sacrificial life of faith was Jesus Christ. He left heaven by faith. He went to the cross by faith. He went in the grave by faith. Came up by faith. He took off by faith. He's coming back by faith. And I'm going to go meet him by faith. Amen? Yeah, I'm having a good time. Brother, sister, there's just one way to live, and that's by faith. And if you're not going to live by faith, now just forget living a great Christian life. You can't. You've got to live in sin. That's the reason I don't want a lot of worldly trappings. I don't want a lot of harness, see? I don't want a lot of baggage. I don't want a lot of junk hanging on me, Paul said. Now, if you're going to run a race, lay aside every weight and the sin that does so easily beset you. And he said, be not entangled again with the things of this world if you're going to fight a good warfare. So you got to get unencumbered. I mean, you got to get dressed for the race. I mean, you can't have a bunch of worldly junk hanging in every pocket, see? I think about these, you know, you read in the paper about sometimes where somebody announced on the newscast, purse snatcher. Oh, yes, yeah, some lady told me this week, said, a man snatched my purse and ran off with it. Snatched my purse, just ran off with it. Well, if you really chase that rabbit to the hole, there's a lot of purse snatchers. Did you know that? The liquor store snatching a lot of people's billfolds right off of their hip. The drugstore sure doing a lot of purse snatching. One of our doctors just killed himself after the federal boys got after him and said $60,000 of Medicare money. He couldn't face it. He took the pistol and ate up a bullet out down his mouth. I tell you, I believe it's better to be honest. You see, a man that's not a Christian can't be honest. Now, that's going to irk some people, but that's the truth. You cannot be honest until you come to Christ, because you're living a life of ingratitude and you're living on God and won't recognize him. And God supplies and holds everything together, and in him you live and move and have your being, and yet you won't recognize God's ownership and your stewardship. You're being dishonest. You're God's property by creation, by sustenance, and by regeneration. And if you don't recognize it, you're not honest with God. Nobody. I believe that the main root of honesty is recognizing that God owns everything. I'm living off of him. If I could put it loving, I'm a sharecropper. I'm a renter. He lets me have his land. I don't own a lick of it. And yet one of these days I'm going to own all of it or be a joint heir with Jesus Christ. Think about that. That's the reason I can't get wound up about buying anything down here. Why buy it when God's going to give it to me? I mean, that's good business. You know that? Oh, listen, use what you have now and then live off of God. Let him know you trust him. You're not trusting the world to take care of you. By faith, Abel offered unto God, and he being dead. Now then, I want to give you some things about faith and close the message. Faith will make you immortal. The faith's the only thing that'll make you immortal. Faith will keep the undertaker from getting you. Oh, you'd say, really? That's right. And he being dead, yet speaking. Why, my, listen, Abel

table. Why, he beat everybody home from the cemetery. He was a talking and a walking. I mean, the Bible said, he by it being dead, yet speaketh, still speaketh. He's speaking today. Faith. By faith he offered unto God a more excellent sacrifice. Not a more excellent Abel, but a more excellent sacrifice. That was the blood sacrifice. That's the most excellent sacrifice you'll ever make, is the blood sacrifice. That's Jesus. That's the most excellent. And that'll get you into the excellent salvation and get you into the excellent way, and it'll give you that excellent love that he talks about in 1 Corinthians chapter 12 and chapter 13. I show you a more excellent way. It's got to come from an excellent Christ. It'll make you immortal. It'll make you immortal. I've never said this, but I'll put it like, I'd hate to be killable. I'd hate to live such a way that somebody could kill me. I'd hate to have such a cheap ministry that somebody could just snuff it out. I'd hate to have anything that shallow. I'd hate to be such a little old tree with such shallow roots that any little wind would blow it over or uproot it. What about you? Makes you immortal. He that doeth the will of God shall do what? Abide forever. Abide forever. That's living by faith. You can't live in the will of God except you live by faith. Oh, don't settle for less than what I'm talking about. Now then, I want to ask you a question. Where does faith come from? The Bible said God has measured. Think about that. Do you have a measuring cup? I don't think my mother ever had a measuring cup. I don't know. She just take a pinch of this and a pinch of that and so forth. And, all right, well, I guess that's the way they used to do it. But a measuring cup. God took a measuring cup. And he put the same amount in his measure. This is the only thing that I know of that he measured to every man alike, and that's faith. He gave every man the same amount of faith, the same kind of faith, and it's just a question of whether you're willing to use it or not. The Bible said he's measured to every man a measure of faith. God would never put you in the world without giving you some faith. He gives a little baby faith in a mother that he didn't even know. Why? Of course, it won't be long till she'll capture its confidence, but that little baby, you know, it never does as he grows up. Little children don't ever say, Mother, are you really sure that you're my mother? I mean, would you go get my birth certificate for me, please? I mean, would you take me down to courthouse? I want to know for sure that you're my mother. No. That little boy, it never dawns on him, see? Even people that adopt a baby, well, they'll go for maybe a number of years, and finally, they'll, come in and say, I believe it's time to tell him. I believe we ought to tell him. We ought to let him know, see. I mean, just because he'll find out someday, and we don't want him to distrust us, see. Would you let me tell the little story that's sweet and fine? You know, one of the sweetest things I got from my birthday, of course, besides the nearly $5,000 from the workers, that is great. That's about the most sanctified, about the sweetest money that I could ever get. Is nearly $5,000 came in from the workers just to say, Brother Olaf, we believe in it not only with our life, but with the money God has given to us. And so it's a real blessing, real wonderful blessing that the workers, and that's the only way it could be, really. I mean, after all, how could you stay in a work like this if you didn't believe in it with all your body, your soul, your mind, and your pocketbook? How could we ever really prove to the Lord that we're on the mission field if we withheld anything from him? But you remember some months ago, maybe a year or two ago, the little boy that came in from school, and his shirt was tattered and his face was scratched and there was dried blood on his arms, and I mean, he'd been off to war. And the mother said, Johnny, what in the world? Said, now, mother, listen, you'd have done the same thing I did if somebody told you what they told me. And she said, son, what do you mean? Said, you can tell. Said, I had a fight. And I mean, I had a good one, too. Well, said, son, you know I've taught you not to fight. Yeah, but listen, when I tell you what I thought about, you won't mind. Somebody said you wasn't my real mother. And said, my daddy wasn't my real daddy. And said, I want you to know I let him have it. Said, I fought him all over that school ground. Said, I'm going to do it tomorrow, too, if he tells me the same thing. The mother said, run, get washed up, son. Just go get washed up for supper. Mother's got some good things ready, and daddy will be here in a minute. And about that time, the car drove up, and little old boy with all that blood and scratch and everything ran out, and his daddy said, son, what in the world happened to my boy today? Did you fall out of a tree? No, he said, I fell on a boy, and he and I fought. We fought. I fought him for all I was worth.
and said he tore my shirt and scratched my face and said,

But I fought him, and he had to tell the daddy what it's all about. He said, son, loved him real good, said, go to the bathroom now and get all cleaned up. And the husband and wife met in the kitchen, didn't they? And he said, I guess we're going to have to tell him, aren't we? He said, you tell him. No, she said, you're going to tell him. You're the daddy, and you're going to tell him after the meal is over. And they didn't eat too much. That old boy sat at the table and said, I can't imagine anybody talking about my mama and my daddy the way he did, saying I didn't have a real mother and I didn't have a real daddy. I guess I do have. Mm-hmm. And the little old fella still worked up about it. Supper was all over, and the daddy said, son, come sit in my lap. Just come sit in my lap. You're my big old boy. My, how I love you, son. And he said, son, Northern, I have been waiting to tell you, but said, tell me what? Well, he said, the boy was right about it. We're not your real mother. We're not your real daddy. That is a shock. But he said, son, I got good news for you. Don't you ever forget it. If the little boy wants to talk like that tomorrow, tell him what daddy told you tonight. You see, you needed a home, and you were not ours by birth, but we loved you and we chose you. And said, tell the little boy that his mother and daddy just had to take what they got. And we took what we chose, and we looked at you and loved you, and we've loved you ever since. And we love you as much as that little boy's mother and dad could, because we chose you to be our very own. And we gave you our name, and we've given you our love, and we'd be willing to die for you right now. And the little boy smiled and loved his daddy and said, that's enough. That's enough. You chose me. You wanted me, didn't you, daddy? And he said, I really did, and I still want you. Amen. Are you listening? The devil said to me one day, you know you were mine, don't you? And you know God's not your real father. And you know Jesus is not your real brother, don't you? I mean, they've just said all of that. You realize, don't you, that you've been adopted? Yeah. But dear friend, Jesus came and said, don't forget, I chose you before the foundation of the world. I mean, before anything ever happened, before God ever dug the Mississippi River. Before he ever stuck up the majestic head of the Rocky Mountains, before he ever put up Pike's Peak, God said, I choose that little old ignorant freckle-faced country boy as my own. I'm adopting him and putting him in my family. I'm going to love him forever. And you girls sit around and act like you don't love somebody like that. Oh, it ought to break our stubborn wills and melt our cold, stony hearts when we think about what God so loved the world that he gave his only begotten son. That whosoever believeth in him should not perish, but have everlasting life. But I'm so glad he was willing to drink that old bitter cup, although he prayed, Father, let it pass from me. And I'm so glad he didn't call heaven's angels. From my hands, pull these old nails that torment me. Oh, had it not been for the grace, that's right, Calvary, and had it not been for the old rugged cross, had it not been

bow your heads while we pray. Our Father, we know now that it's better to walk by faith than sight. And this path of yours and mine in the pitch black night when there's no outer light, that's the time for faith to shine, when nothing whereon to lean remains, and when strongholds crumble to dust, when nothing is sure but that God still reigns, that's just the time to trust. And we're trusting thee, Lord. We're trusting thee with our life. We're trusting thee with what you've given us. We thank thee, Father, for every open door and for another blessed week. And dear Lord, we pray for girls tonight to learn that sweet, wonderful, permanent, abiding lesson of faith, just living by faith. And Father, remind us that

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1: Today's day sponsor is Roger Pemberton, honoring his sister Tina on her birthday. Tina, your brother and mother want you to know how much they love you today and always. We also want to thank Roger for being such a faithful member of the Gospel 90.3 listening family. 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

0: until it gets more clarity on the situation. The IRGC's Navy has warned vessels will only be allowed to pass in routes that Iran has approved. The Persian Gulf Strait Authority says any passage through routes outside the framework designated by PGSA will not be covered by safe passage guarantees and will not be entitled to insurance coverage for related liabilities.
1: The Supreme Court ruled 6-3 Thursday, allowing the Trump administration to turn away immigrants before they reach the United States. Border czar Tom Holman says President Trump's agenda is about putting integrity back into the immigration system.
2: What Sotomayor didn't tell the American people is if you look at the last 10 years of data, nearly 9 out of 10 people who claim asylum end up with an order of removal because they don't qualify for asylum. They're not escaping fear and persecution from the homeland because of race, religion, or political affiliation. They're coming here for a job.
1: The House Democrat clashed with the Department of Homeland Security Secretary Mark Wayne Mullen about missing children under the Biden administration. House Republican Congress Chair and Michigan Congresswoman Lisa McClain.
3: It breaks my heart, and it just shows the contrast of this election between common sense and crazy. There are 450,000 children that are undocumented, unaccounted for, and what's happening to those children?
1: Republicans like House Speaker Mike Johnson are sounding the alarm after three progressive candidates endorsed by New York Mayor Zohran Mamdani won House primaries in New York Tuesday. But Ohio Congressman Jim Jordan says the party needs to stick to its common sense messaging ahead of the midterms.
4: We got the common sense ideas. Plus, we can go tell the voters we did what we said. We secured the border. We cut taxes. We did welfare reform. We did the things we said we were going to do. So I think we got a message that we can win.
1: Samaritan's Purse is headed down to Venezuela to help that country dig out after two monster earthquakes. Steve Jordahl reports they're bringing a full-service hospital.
5: The full extent of the damage and the lives lost will take weeks to figure out, but Franklin Graham of Samaritan's Purse says a rapid response team is already there at the request of the U.S. State Department.
6: I've already been asked by the government and the State Department to put a hospital down there. We are loading that right now. That should depart on Saturday.
5: Samaritan's Purse is sending doctors and nurses, power generators, water purification systems, and anything else the team needs so they won't be a drain on local resources.
6: So there'll be a 40-bed hospital with two surgical wards, intensive care. It can be expanded. We can double or triple the size of it if we need to.
5: Graham says they expect to be down there for some time.
6: This is a very devastating event that has taken place in Venezuela. We were there for some time working in Haiti. About 5-6 years after the earthquake, we were still working there.
5: And, of course, everywhere that Graham goes, so does the gospel.
6: We just share God's love with everyone we meet. That's the foundation that we work off is the gospel. But you, at the same time, when people are hurting and people are dying, you don't stand up on a soapbox and preach to them. You start helping them.
5: I'm Steve Jordahl.
1: President Trump is returning to the site of an attempted assassination today.
7: President Trump will address the Faith and Freedom Coalition's Road to Majority Conference. The event is at the Washington Hilton, the hotel where a gunman fired his weapon during the White House Correspondents Association dinner in April. President Trump, the vice president, and several other administration officials were quickly evacuated. The president has not returned to that hotel since. The annual WHCA dinner is rescheduled for next month, but will take place instead at the Waldorf Astoria near the White House, a hotel previously owned by the Trump Organization. In Washington, Jared Halpern, Fox News.
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0: Welcome to the Daily Manna Show here on Gospel 90.3 FM. I'm your host, Dave Strickland. You just heard Come and Dine by the Isaacs, and I hope you're ready to dine because we're going to serve you up some of that gospel manna from heaven. That's right, some of that food for your soul. Good stuff. Well, it's currently 88 degrees here in Haines City, Florida. Looks like a stray shower thunderstorm is possible today. 20% chance of rain, high around 95. And then tonight, the rain chance goes up to about 45% with thunderstorms likely. And then low of 75, and then tomorrow, right on back to 60% chance of showers and thunderstorms in the afternoon, high around 95. 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That's right, for the children, Bible Scouts Radio. We may be one of the only Christian broadcasting outfits that do that. 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Brother Roger Pemberton is honoring his sister Tina, and he has a song that he's, or I think a couple of different songs, he goes with his day sponsor spot. And I also have about 5 carryover requests from yesterday that we weren't able to fit in before the end of the show. So we're going to be busy, but we still love your requests. So if you have requests, you can call me at 863-422-9583, or you can text me at 863-420-5085. Let's get Brother Roger's spot going right now.
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That was I'm a Soldier by the Rochesters. 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I'm your host, Dave Strickland. We do love your song requests. 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Well, we got a couple more requests yet to go. This one is from the Primitive Quartet, The Next Time He Comes.

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Exactly what type of principles was our great nation founded upon? Patrick Henry, known by some as the Orator of the Revolution, said, "It cannot be emphasized too clearly and too often that this nation was founded not by religionists, but by Christians. Not on religion, but on the gospel of Jesus Christ. For this very reason, peoples of other faiths have been afforded asylum, prosperity, and freedom of worship here." Happy Independence Day.

I'm gonna keep looking. Praying, Lord, with your goodness, fill me and wash me.

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1: With SRN News, I'm Bob Agnew in Washington. With the top Republican in Congress now issuing a warning to Americans, if you're not paying attention to radical Marxist winning

0: 3 seats in Congress this week. Well, you'd better be on the Salem News program this week on Capitol Hill with Tony Perkins. House Speaker Mike Johnson says communism is literally on our shores after primaries in New York City.
1: This is serious stuff, and these people are going to be to win the general election because these are deep blue districts, and they're going to be joining us here in the 120th Congress in January. And we're going to fight now to preserve the country, the ideals of this great

0: an additional $11 billion in assistance for U.S. farmers. He told farmers and ranchers attending a Rose Garden dinner last night his administration is expanding markets for them in places like Europe and South America.
1: We have another one, a new market coming up, and that's called the lovely country of Iran. It's a beautiful place. Would anybody like to go there? The Islamic Republic of Iran, they're having a hard time with food, and we're going to be taking some of their money, and we'll spend it, and we're going to be buying wheat, soybeans, and corn, a lot of it.
0: An investigation into John Bolton's handling of classified information is coming to a close. Here's Willie Nelson.
2: Former National Security Advisor John Bolton has pleaded guilty to mishandling classified information while serving in the White House. Bolton admitted to unlawfully possessing sensitive national defense information, including classified documents tied to U.S. national security. He now faces up to 5 years in prison and is set to be sentenced in October. Willie Nelson, Washington.
0: This is SRN News. If you think that pop music is getting a little worse, you may be right. Here's correspondent Michael Harrington.
3: According to a new study published in Scientific Reports, popular tunes have gotten filthy, brutish, and nasty over the past 60 years. Researchers crunched the lyrics of thousands of English language songs from the period, and they report that expressions of moral vice are soaring, while expressions of moral virtue have all but vanished. Gone are songs about love, caring, and faithfulness, replaced by ones about cheating and abuse overflowing with obscenities. Michael Harrington reporting.
0: Burkina Faso is emerging as one of the biggest persecutors of Christians for their faith in all of Africa. According to Aid to the Church in Need, Muslim attacks on Christians in that country made up 20% of all worldwide terrorism deaths in 2024. Armed Muslim groups control as much as 50% of Burkina Faso, leading to the internal displacement of more than 2 million people. This is SRN News. Here's Rich Thomason now with a midday Wall Street Business Report.
4: Volatility remains the watchword on Wall Street, fueled at least in part by instability among chip makers and other companies heavily invested in artificial intelligence. In today's early going, Micron fell 5%. Intel was down 3.6%. Broadcom and Qualcomm both retreated close to 2%. Oil prices drifted even lower, hovering around levels leading up to the U.S. and Israel's war with Iran. U.S. benchmark crude lost $1.62 to $70.30 per barrel. The growing likelihood of interest rate hikes later in the year because of rising inflation has helped deflate the massive run-up in AI-related stocks in recent days, as traders worry that the higher rates could hamper economic growth. And it is a similar story overseas in Asia, where technology stocks have also seen wild swings in recent days. For the Wall Street Business Report, I'm Rich Thomason.
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5: We've got 12:04 here on the Daily Manna Show. Good afternoon, everybody. It's currently 91 degrees here in Haines City with an 80% chance of showers and thunderstorms this afternoon. High around 95. Tonight, a low of 75 with a 25% chance of rain. And then tomorrow, 60%. High of 95 once again. Praise the Lord that Florida can handle a lot of rain. You know, there's a lot of parts of the country that can't, but Florida can. And we need it. And keep Florida green, right? There we go. All right, let's see here. Let me give you all that good news verse of the day. It's found in 2 Timothy chapter 2 and verse 8. Remember that Jesus Christ of the seed of David was raised from the dead according to my gospel. At 2 Timothy chapter 2 and verse 8, our good news verse of the day. Well, if you have a song you'd like to hear or two, you can give me a call at 863-422-9583, or you can text me at 863-420-50. Once again, we're blessed to have a day sponsor today, Brother Roger Pemberton, who's honoring his sister Tina. So let's get on to his spot.
6: Today's day sponsor is Roger Pemberton, honoring his sister Tina on her birthday. Tina, your brother and mother want you to know how much they love you today and always. We also want to thank Roger for being such a faithful member of the Gospel 90.3 listening family. He's requested a few songs from the Isaacs, so we'll be playing those throughout the day. Once again, a very happy birthday to Tina, and Roger, thank you for being our day sponsor.

0: According to our founding fathers, what type of men should be elected to public office? John Jay, the first Chief Justice of the United States Supreme Court, said, "Providence has given to our people the choice of their rulers, and it is the duty as well as the privilege of our Christian nation to select and prefer Christians for their rulers." Happy 4th of July.
1: To prove a couple of points, Amazing Alan will now attempt to jump through the eye of a needle that is welded to the top of this 55-gallon drum while riding a camel. Are you ready, Alan?
2: Hey, you got it, guys! Giddy up!
1: One of those points being that a camel can sense impending danger. Has just proved the second point.
2: This ain't gonna work, guys!
1: That's right. It's very difficult for a camel to get through the eye of a needle.
2: Hey, I could have told you that!
1: And Jesus said it's easier to do that than for a rich man to get into heaven.
2: Well, with what you guys pay me, I don't have to worry about being rich.
1: Very few people think they are rich, Alan.
2: Well, I'm not in the higher tax bracket.
1: Alan, if what you do have gets in the way of serving God, it's wrong.
2: Is that why I slammed my face into a stack of drums?
1: Yes.
2: Oh. There's gotta be an easier way to make these points, guys.
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Amen. John was a Baptist. I'm a Baptist too. I hope you are too. I love being a Baptist. You know what? Baptists believe the Bible. That's what we're known for. And I think that's the way we all ought to be, is make sure you believe that Bible. Well, let's get on back to the music with Living in the Palace by Hiles Anderson College.

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0: 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I turned over the price tag, and that's when the case cracked wide open. I looked around for security cameras. I checked for hidden microphones. I even looked for the police. Nobody seemed concerned. The cashier just smiled and asked,
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0: Hello, neighbor. You're tuned in to the Westwood Gospel Time with Senior Pastor Walt Lanier of the Westwood Missionary Baptist Church in Winter Haven, Florida. Thank you for joining us today as we share together in God's precious Word. Here's Senior Pastor Walt Lanier, taking the Bible as it is to people as they are.
1: Blindness is in part has happened to Israel. That's what we see. It's only in part. That's what we see some what was commonly called Messianic Jews. There are Jews that are being saved, but not in mass. But it's in part. There's some, and we had one here a few years ago, a Messianic Jew. He believed in the death, the burial, and resurrection of Jesus Christ, but yet he was still a Jew. We won't get into that. That's what it means, in part, not in whole. Until the fullness of the Gentiles be come in. And notice this, verse number 20. And so all Israel shall be saved. As it is written, there shall come out of Zion the deliverer. By the way, who is he speaking of? Jesus. And shall turn away ungodliness from Jacob. Jacob is Israel, from Israel. For this is my covenant unto them. We're going to get into these covenants. And this is my covenant unto them. Remember, God's covenant doesn't rely on when it's unconditional. It doesn't rely on what you do or what I do. It's unconditional. I'm going to do this regardless of what you do. Are you following? And this is one of them. When I take away their sins. As concerning the gospel, they're enemies for your sake. Talking about the Jewish people, Israel, and even today. You cannot witness publicly in the streets of Jerusalem. It's against the law. Their enemy, matter of fact, I think there's some two men, Knesset or whatever it was called that. We have the Republican Democrats here in America and independents. They have different parties in Israel. And in one of the parties, there's two men who's trying to outlaw anything to do with Christ. They're enemies. They're enemies. What are you saying here? I don't get lost in this. As concerning the gospel, they are your enemies for your sake. But as touching the election, they are beloved for the Father's sake. Don't miss that. For the Father's sake. We're going to read, maybe today, if not today, next week, where Jeremiah and Ezekiel, both of the, where in Jeremiah, especially verse chapter and verse, he said, God is telling Israel, he said, you're a wicked people. He said, but I'm going to save you, not for your sake, but for my sake. God said that. And again, Paul is reiterating that. But it's touching the election. They are beloved for the Father's sake. For the gifts and calling of God are without repentance. For as ye in times past have not believed God, yet now obtain mercy, even through unbelief, even so have these also now not believed, that through your mercy they all may also obtain mercy. For God hath concluded them upon all in unbelief, that he might have mercy upon all. And I can go on and on and on, but I want to share some thoughts with you. I have three of them this morning. I got 10 minutes. Is God done with Israel? And I wrote this out yesterday. Number one, and I wish I had it online. I have them in alliterated form. If I ever put it in a book or a little writing somewhere, this is how I want to put it. Number one, they are God's people. They're God's people. Yet they are the most disrespected people on earth. Think anybody, whether or not you're a believer or unbeliever, you can agree with that statement. That they are the most disrespected people on earth. All the anti-Semites and anti-Semitism and all. And by the way, I looked up that word, and I looked at that word. I didn't know what Semite. Does anybody know what a Semite is?
2: No.
1: I doubt 1% of people in the world know what even a Semite is. I looked it up, and I put a definition. I wrote down the definition. You look it up. It has nothing to do hardly with the Jewish people. It seems like it has to do with the culture and the language. And matter of fact, it goes back to Africa. If they only knew, you talk about racist, I won't go into that. But anyway, these anti-Semites, check this out. Google it when you get home. Semite. Anyway, that term over the last few decades has been an anti-Semite. It refers to the hatred of the Jew. Some facts. I looked it up yesterday. As of yesterday, there are approximately 15.7 million Jews in the world today, about 0.2% of the world's population. 7.8 million Jews, or about half of the Jews in the world, live in Israel. And about 6 million live in the United States. So most of the Jews in the world, half live in Israel, and 6 million live in the U.S., and the rest are scattered around the world. France, England, other mainly European countries. They're sure not going to live in Saudi Arabia. And you get the picture. Okay, get this. 7.8 million Jews live in Israel. 2.2 million Muslims, and just out of curiosity, how many Muslims live in Israel? Remember, Israel are terrible people. They're people who commit genocide. You've heard all this. But you know that 20% of the population in Israel are Muslim people. 2.2%. 20% of the population of Israel is Muslim. 400,000 Muslims live in Jerusalem. 20% of all Muslims in Israel live in Jerusalem. Isn't that interesting? I thought Israel was at war with all the Muslims. Right there in their own capital city, or city of Jerusalem, 400,000 Muslims live among the Jewish people there in Jerusalem. Nevertheless, we're going to look during weeks ahead. They are God's people, promises of God's people. Number two, Israel is God's place. Not only are God's people, they're God's place. Not only are they the most disrespected people on earth, it's the most disputed place on earth. I think even unbelievers agree with that one. It's the most disputed place on the face of this earth. Israel is 8,000 square miles. It's the size of the state of New Jersey. A very small country indeed. The size of Israel is 1/6 of 1% of all of the Middle Eastern land. In other words, surrounding Arabic countries, that would be Iran and Iraq and

0: and Saudi Arabia, all the countries in the Middle East who surround this little country of Israel. There are 4.2 million square miles of the Middle Eastern country land, 500 times larger than Israel. All that land, and everybody's concerned about that little piece of land the size of the state of New Jersey. The West Bank and all of this, you've heard all the fighting. During the month, I throw this in. The land of Israel right now is 8,000 square miles. During the millennium, we just learned about the millennium, that land will increase to 300,000 square miles. There's some promises, and when we get to the covenants, God promised Abraham and the people of Israel, you're going to have all this land. It totals 300,000 square miles. Right now, they only have 8,000 square miles. Which would take in, that 300,000 square miles in the millennium, it would take in present day all of Jordan, Lebanon, most of Syria, Iraq, much of Egypt, and Saudi Arabia. And God also promised this land to Abraham and to his seed. Now, number three, quickly. Knowing they are God's people, it's God's place, they're in God's plan. They're the most disrespected people on earth, the most disputed place on earth, yet it's the most disregarded plan on earth. God has a plan and a purpose for the nation of Israel.
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1: When in the course of human events it becomes necessary for one people to dissolve the political bands which have connected them with another, and to assume among the powers of the earth the separate and equal station to which the laws of nature and of nature's God entitle them, a decent respect to the opinions of mankind requires that they should declare the causes which impel them to the separation.
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1: How do you do? Why do people gamble, taking chances when the odds are against them? The man in this story knows why he gambled. He wanted attention because he felt unwanted. He lost more than he won until he took the biggest risk of his life, one that turned out to be a sure thing when his heart and mind and very life were unshackled.
2: Did the doctor look at Floyd today?
3: Yes. He has infantile paralysis.
2: Polio? Oh, I'll bet little Joey had it too.
3: What are we gonna do? I don't want to lose another son.
2: Where is he?
3: Quarantined.
2: It's for the best.
3: If we lose Floyd, I don't know what I'll do.
1: Bringing hope to a troubled world, this is Unshackled. True life stories dramatized and produced in Chicago by Pacific Garden Mission. To a homeless person who piles up leaves for a bed, a real bunk with a pillow is the height of luxury. To sleep between clean sheets and wake up to a hearty breakfast can stir up the desire for change.

0: That's why Pacific Garden Mission welcomes each guest, providing shelter to hundreds of men, women, and children each day. Fresh clothing, as well as medical and dental treatment, are also available without charge, thanks to caring friends who send financial and material gifts. The mission offers classes and counseling to improve their ability to function in the world. Pastors and counselors share the truth that will set them free of past failures. And that same message goes out to the world through this program. Now for broadcast around the earth, here is episode number 3931 in the series Unshackled, the program that makes you face yourself and think.
1: Floyd! You better get home right now, you hear? Floyd!
2: Is he gone again?
1: Yes, he took off when I wasn't paying attention.
2: Hard to believe we used to worry about him not being able to walk again.
1: Now he runs away every chance he gets. I even tried hiding his shoes, but he ran off barefoot.
2: A 5-year-old shouldn't be out after dark.
1: Try telling him that.
2: I'm not telling him anymore. I'm going to beat his behind when he gets back, and I'm going to get a dog chain and a padlock, see if he runs away again.
0: Why would a 5-year-old run away from home? Turns out it was the same reason he ran off at 25, but with different results. This is the true testimony of Floyd Plum, right now from the classic files of Unshackled.
3: I was 4 when I contracted polio and lost my speech. It returned with a stutter. We were very poor. No friends, no toys, so I started running away at 5. My parents tried to keep me home, but as soon as they removed the dog chain, I was gone again. Rowdy companions taught me to smoke cigarette butts we picked off the ground. I spent 2 years in second grade because I was too sleepy and too ornery to care. We moved around as Dad took various jobs. In Michigan, a train dispatcher took an interest in me, got me to quit smoking, and I did better in school. Then we moved again.
2: Where's that son of mine now?
1: I don't know. He was here right after school.
2: Oh.
1: Said they put him back in third grade, and he was real upset.
2: It's where he belongs. He just finished second grade. Twice.
1: But he told them he was in fourth grade.
2: And they believed him?
1: He was doing better, honey. Even you noticed. He wasn't stuttering as much, and he was home at night more. Now he's ashamed and doesn't even want to try. You going out to look for him?
2: No, I'm going to go shoot some pool. I'll keep an eye out for him.
3: Maybe if Dad hadn't spent so much time in pool halls and card rooms, he wouldn't have been so poor. My parents quit trying to keep me home when I was 10. We moved from Michigan back to Defiance, Ohio, where a gang of boys welcomed me with a fight. My opponent nearly broke my jaw, but I got even with a baseball bat and became one of them. I set pins in a bowling alley until 11, then played poker with friends, staying out until midnight or even 2 o'clock in the morning. When I was 11, my dad tried to help me.
2: Floyd, stop right where you are. Straighten up, you walk all hunched over.
3: But I can't.
2: Yes, you can. Throw out your chest. Go on. Aha, that's better.
3: Do you know...
2: Stop right there. Anytime you talk, it starts stuttering. Stop. Don't try to say another word because you'll only get worse. You understand?
3: Yes.
2: Don't hurry. Each time you stutter, go back and start all over again, but take it slower. Now, what did you want to ask me?
3: I want you to help me find some old skates. I want to make a scooter.
2: See? That time you said it much better.
3: I liked all sports and could out-wrestle most boys my age. My favorite was pitching horseshoes, and I became an expert. But I was very insecure and bluffed to cover my feelings of inferiority. When I was 11, my aunt and uncle invited me to spend the summer on their farm. They were very religious.
4: Did you understand what we read in the Bible this morning, Floyd?
3: I think so.
4: You come to God in humility. Do you know what humility is?
3: I think so.
4: It's the opposite of pride. You acknowledge that he's God and you're not. No, I'm serious. Most people think they control their own lives. They don't realize that it's the goodness of God that leads to repentance. They get away with doing bad things and think it's okay, but someday we must give an account to God for our lives, for the way we use the talent he gave us.
3: I don't have any talents. Except horseshoes.
4: You have more? You just haven't discovered them yet. The Bible says, for we are his workmanship,

0: created in Christ Jesus unto good works, which God hath before ordained that we should walk in them. But, and this is important, first you have to come to God in repentance and ask Him to save you. And that's where most people stumble. They can't get past their pride. Do you ever read the Bible?
1: I tried once, but I can't understand it.
0: Well, keep trying. God's word is truth, and you'll have a much better life if you follow Jesus. Okay?
1: Okay.
0: The Bible says, "For by grace are ye saved through faith, and that not of yourselves, it is the gift of God, not of works, lest any man should boast."
1: I was interested, but I thought I couldn't do what he wanted me to do. My dad stayed on me about stuttering and walking tall. I overcame the stutter, unless I was excited. By the age of 13, I was like other boys my age. That same year, I got drunk for the first time, and whenever I drank, I got mean. At 15, I was helping my brother-in-law paint a barn when the ladder slipped and I fell 40 feet.
2: Floyd! They called and told me about the accident.
1: Yeah. I thought sure I was gonna die.
2: Thank God you're okay.
1: The doc said I'll be on crutches for a while.
2: It could have been a lot worse, son. What happened?
1: I had scaffold hooks, pulleys, and ropes over my shoulder. Just as I got over the hip of the barn, the ladder slipped. Hit the ground feet first, and then I hit my face.
2: Oh, I can see you're all bruised up. I was praying for you about the time you fell. Somehow I felt the need to pray for you. God is merciful. You might have been killed.
1: During that fall to the ground, I knew I was headed for hell. But as my body healed, I put those thoughts behind me. I stayed on course, getting drunk, constantly in trouble at school, playing hooky and pranks. I spent 3 years in the seventh grade, and the principal paddled me many times. But I also played football and baseball. Just before final exams, when I was 16, I was expelled from the school system. The next 4 years, I found and quit many jobs. At 20, I met Mildred, and we dated for 4 months, and then we decided to marry. Bad news, Millie. I was laid off at the factory today.
3: Oh, no. Our wedding's in 2 weeks. Do you think we should call it off?
1: No. We're getting married.
3: Some wedding present, huh?
1: Yeah. I'll have to sell my new car and pay off the loan. I can buy a used one.
3: Can we afford to get an apartment?
1: Not unless I find another job.
3: We can live with my folks for a little while.
1: Mine, too. But that'll get old fast.
3: I'll pray that you get another job soon, Floyd.
1: I'm glad you're religious, Millie. You're like my mom. But I'm not into that church stuff. Work was scarce after we married in late July. We lived with Mildred's folks for a while and then mine. I worked odd jobs, but the depression got worse and jobs were even harder to find. Our son was born 2 years after we married, but I still drank and gambled with the little money I made when I had work. Playing checkers was free, so I played until I was sick of it. One night, I had a paycheck and played poker for money, hoping to score.
4: Okay, the ace bets. Everybody gonna stay in for another card? The ace still looks good. What are you gonna do?
1: That's what I'm gonna do.
4: Well, I'll see then. And I'll raise it.
1: Mighty thoughtful of you.
4: I'm kind-hearted. I want to give you a chance.
1: Let's see how good a chance.
4: What do you got, kid?
1: Enough to win the pot. Aces full of tens.
4: Oh, good hand. But not good enough. Look at this.
1: I don't believe it.
4: You don't believe it? There's four kings in every deck. Sorry, kid. That didn't take long, did it?
1: I lost my whole paycheck and came home drunk. I even tried to give our 2-year-old son some beer. Mildred and I got into an argument about it, and I choked her. Guilt dogged me after that, making me even more volatile. Mildred went to live with her parents for several months, and I moved in with Mom and Dad. But Dad was unemployed, too. One night, he and I got into a terrible fight, and he stormed out of the house.
2: Your dad didn't want to have a fist fight with you, so he's going to your sister's place.
1: Let him walk 5 miles. I don't care.
2: Floyd, the Bible says, honor thy father and mother. That doesn't mean yelling at your dad that way.
1: He yelled at me, didn't he?

0: Anyway, who cares what the Bible says?
1: It's God's word, son.
0: God's word? Don't you know there is no God?
1: Floyd, please.
0: Floyd, please! The Bible was written by men to keep people under their thumbs. It's all a myth. Adam and Eve in the garden, the flood.
1: I believe all of that, son. Along with everything else that's written in the Bible.
0: Then you're nuts! Men came from monkeys, you know.
1: Floyd, we were made in the image of God, not animals. Animals have always been animals, and we've always been humans.
0: I don't want to hear that. I'm leaving and I'm not coming back.
2: Mom didn't say anything, but her quietness pierced my heart. I left, taking everything that was mine, which wasn't much. I wrote to an uncle who was a minister and told him I needed a change of life, but he didn't invite me to come because he and Dad had been at odds for years. He wrote, however, with this advice: "The day you don't feel like praying is the day you should pray." I sat alone and miserable in a pool hall, ashamed of what I'd become.
3: Very shortly, we'll hear the rest of Floyd's story. 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
2: 2 months after my fight with Dad, I sat in that grubby pool room and examined myself. A thought came to me. You have tried other things and failed. Now try God. But how? I was so bad. God wouldn't want me. Even so, I was determined, so I went to see my wife.
4: Are you drunk, Floyd?
2: No,

0: Two of my aunts live there. They keep talking to me about it. I've heard the preacher on the radio, too.
1: It's a long way to go for church.
0: I want to change my life, honey. And I hear that this church helps you do that. A man I met last year told me people get saved all the time.
1: You won't give our little boy beer again, will you?
0: No, honey. I told you, I want to change.
1: Why don't you read the Bible, then?
0: I can't read, Millie.
1: Oh, Floyd.
0: I don't even know most of the words.
1: Oh, sweetie, I'm so sorry. I didn't know that.
0: Please go with me.
1: How are you going to get there? It's 80 miles to Toledo.
0: I bought this touring car. It'll get us there.
1: Where can we stay when we get there?
0: I have family there.
1: All right. We'll go with you.
0: Even though my wife was expecting again, we set out for Toledo on a cold day in March. My touring car had no side windows, so it was cold. Today it would be worth a fortune. Then, it was just transportation. First, the radiator froze up, so I thawed it and filled it with water again. I had enough money for only 1 gallon of gas to go 80 miles. I sure hope there's a good long slope from the top of this hill.
1: What good's that gonna do, Floyd?
0: Save us some gas. I hope. Use enough going up the hill. At least we can save some going back down. When we get over the top, I'm gonna shut off the engine and let her coast.
1: That'll save gas?
0: The slope is a long one. It is! Here we go.
1: So what kind of welcome do you think they'll give us in Toledo?
0: To be honest, they might tell us to turn around and get out.
1: Why?
0: Because they know me.
1: What'll we do then?
0: I don't know, Mildred.
1: You're down to 20 miles an hour, honey. Might as well start the engine.
0: Not until she's down to 5 miles an hour. We gotta get to Toledo.
1: Floyd, behind you!
0: We got to the outskirts of Toledo on the fumes of gasoline and coasted into a gas station a mile from our destination. There I traded a lock and key for a gallon of gas and we headed out again. A couple of blocks away, smoke began pouring out from under the hood of the car.
1: Stop the car, Floyd! It might explode!
0: There's only a gallon of gas in it. That isn't much.
1: Can you believe it? We're right in front of a fire station!

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1: Well, we don't normally give curb service, but the boys will be right out with extinguishers. Why don't you go on and raise the hood?
2: God was with us, providing every need. The firemen quenched the fire, fixed the short, and we drove to my relative's house. They knew about my past, but welcomed us anyway because God had touched their hearts. I wanted God to change me more than I'd ever wanted anything before. And that night I prayed. God, I want my life to change, but I don't know how. Please show me the way. If you give me directions, I promise to accept your truth. The following Sunday night, we went to the church my aunts had told me about. My dear mother had taken me to church several times, but never had I heard preaching like this.
3: People talk about searching for God, but God's not lost. You are. In the Gospel of Luke, chapter 19, verse 10, Jesus said, "For the Son of Man is come to seek and to save that which was lost." We lost our relationship with God in the Garden of Eden when Adam sinned by disobedience. The prophet Isaiah wrote in chapter 59, verse 2, "But your iniquities have separated between you and your God, and your sins have hid his face from you that he will not hear." You are lost. You can't approach God with all those sins on your soul. He is holy. He dwells in light, and you dwell in darkness. The Bible says, "All have sinned and come short of the glory of God. There is none righteous, no, not one." Just as he promised, God sent his only begotten Son, Jesus Christ, to light the darkness, to show the way back to him. The Bible says, "In him was life, and the life was the light of men." But men loved darkness rather than light because their deeds were evil. God came looking for you. What a savior! He made himself of no reputation and took upon him the form of a servant and was made in the likeness of men. And being found in fashion as a man, he humbled himself and became obedient unto death, even the death of the cross. My friend, Christ died for your sins, not his. He lived a sinless life because he was the Son of God. If he could humble himself like that, you can humble yourself by coming forward to ask his forgiveness. Trust him.
2: I went to the altar and my wife came too. Some ladies offered to hold our son, but I wanted God's blessing on him too. At the altar I prayed, repenting of my sins and asking Jesus to be my Lord and Savior. He gave me instant peace and joy as well as direction, but I had much to learn. They gave me a pamphlet that contained the Gospel of John. I began trying to read it with a dictionary. A week later, I visited some worldly friends and I yielded to the temptation to drink with them. I felt horrible because I failed the Lord. That night I repented. "Lord, forgive me for taking that drink. I want so much to follow you, Jesus. Help me be strong to resist temptations. Please change me." My aunt gave me a Bible and encouraged me in the Lord, but I still had no job and the depression was getting harder. We stayed with relatives on the outskirts of Toledo while I searched for work. I'd get up at 4 a.m. and, having no gas for the car, I walked to town singing "In the Garden." By evening, I was tired and decided to walk back to my relatives.
4: "And he walks with me and he talks with me."
5: "Hey, can you tell me where the Stewart building is?"
0: "I don't know, but I know you, Bill. You teach Sunday school at my aunt's church."
5: "I sure do. I know you, Floyd. Hop in. Let me give you a ride. I was glad to see you at the prayer meeting this week."
0: "I'm gonna go every week. God sent you along, Bill. I was feeling..."

0: little discouraged.
1: These are tough times. Are you reading the Bible?
0: Yes. I have a hard time understanding it all, but I finished the Gospel of John.
1: Good! The Lord will guide you.
0: I have joy and peace. There's so much I don't know.
1: God says, my grace is sufficient for thee, for my strength is made perfect in weakness.
0: Tell me something, Bill. What happens if I sin again?
1: The Bible says if we confess our sins, he is faithful and just to forgive us our sins and to cleanse us from all unrighteousness.
0: That's a relief.
1: You're saved once and for all when you're born again. Jesus is your sufficiency. It's not only new life, it's a new way of life, trusting and obeying him.
0: I read the Bible every night after looking for a job all day. I finished the New Testament in 3 months. One day I applied at a rubber plant. The manager said he needed a good mill man. And because I had experience in a mill back in Defiance, he hired me. I worked there 3 years, even though we had periodic layoffs. Our daughter was born, and we got our own apartment. During one layoff, I went back to see the boss.
2: You're looking for work, Floyd?
0: Sure am.
2: You're a good worker, but the men, they don't like the way you talk about your religion. After all, they're religious too.
0: They complained?
2: Well, not in so many words. Don't get me wrong, we like your work, but we don't want you to talk about religion on the job.
0: I would sooner walk the streets than stop talking about the Lord. Jesus is the eternal Son of the living God.
2: Okay. Come to work in the morning.
0: A few years later, he let me hold Bible study with the men. When I was laid off again, I resumed my habit of looking for work in the morning and then coming home to read the Bible and pray every evening. A neighbor lady noticed and talked to Mildred about it.
3: She thinks you're strange.
0: Because I talked to her about the Lord?
3: No, because you don't stay out all day looking for a job.
0: God will provide. I've done my part and I'm trusting the Lord to help me.
3: She said, if I had a husband that would sit and read the Bible and pray every evening, I would boot him out because nobody is going to bring a job to your front door.
0: You never know, honey. Who was at the door? Somebody offering me a job at a manufacturing plant. That same day, our neighbor's husband was laid off from his job. So never doubt God's provision for his children. I bought a dump truck and started a business working 10 or 12 hours a day until my debts were paid. Then I sold the truck. But one debt that I could never have paid was for my sin. Only Jesus could pay that debt by his death on the cross for me.
4: Floyd and Mildred had 3 sons, 2 of whom were pastors and 1 a missionary in Africa. 2 daughters also serve the Lord in their churches. Recently, we had an email from his grandson asking for copies of the original drama, so we decided to redo Floyd's story as a classic to demonstrate the power of godliness passing down through the generations. This power is available to you, listening friend. The Bible promises in 2 Corinthians chapter 5, verse 17, therefore, if any man be in Christ, he is a new creature. Old things are passed away. Behold, all things are become new. To begin your new life in Christ, will you pray with us? There are no special words. This prayer is simply meant to reflect the attitude of a humble heart. Dear God, I confess that I am a lost sinner and cannot save myself. I repent of my sins against you. I believe Jesus died for my sins on the cross. I believe he rose again and lives forevermore. Thank you for his sacrifice. Thank you for saving me. Come into my heart and life, Lord Jesus, and change me. In your name I pray, amen. If you need help with this life-changing decision, we urge you to call 1-888-NEED-HIM or visit chataboutjesus.com. 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

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And we'd be happy to consider yours for a possible production. This is program number 3931. Heard in the classic true story of Floyd Plum were Patrick Thompson, Jennifer Dimmitt, Kurt Nabig, Mara Kate Burns, Ed DiZzolo, and David Zarbach. Original music, Don Badorf. 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Script, Kenitha Gabler and Jack O'Dell. 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
1: Our God does not reside in trees and in rocks and in cows and in elephants. 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
1: As a Christian, I have a blessed hope, the coming of the Lord Jesus Christ. 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
1: But I know one thing, I'll know my Lord when He comes. Amen. And the good part is He'll know me. And there won't be any mistake. Amen. Do you know Him? I hope you know Him tonight.

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1: Yeah, it's really bad, and it's very violent. I've had some people in my office, some physicians, that are informing me about how warped children's views of sex have become, and it's and a lot of the pornography is violent toward women.
2: She went on to say birth rates and marriage rates are down, and that pornography addiction is part of the problem. Terrion Arnold, a defensive back for the Detroit Lions in the National Football League, is now facing a potential life sentence in prison. Caleb Castile reports.
3: A former Alabama football standout and first-round pick in the 2024 NFL draft now may never play the game again. Terrion Arnold has been charged with 4 counts of robbery with a firearm, 3 counts of robbery, and a conspiracy to commit kidnapping to harm or terrorize. Tampa police say that Arnold was the leader in a plot to confront and pistol whip 3 people who he believed had stolen from him and his friends at an Airbnb. However, investigators found that the men had nothing to do with the original supposed theft. NFL and NBC's Mike Florio reacted to the charges on Pro Football Talk.
4: Even if he didn't do anything, if this is happening at his behest, his request, his direction, he's got a problem.
3: Lions head coach Dan Campbell addressed the allegations when they first broke out back in February. His comments were discussed by Kostin Jansen on 97.1 FM Detroit Sports Talk.
5: I talked about his quote earlier. This is what he had to say when this all came out back in February and March. His quote was, "Until something happens, I feel like we're good here." And then he continues, "I'm going to trust what the kid said and we're all right."
6: Hope it was more thorough than, "Hey, he told me he wasn't a criminal."
3: Arnold's agency, EAG Sports Management, released a statement saying that there is no credible evidence linking him to the claims. The Lions said that they are aware of Arnold's arrest but declined to comment. He had 31 tackles and an interception last season in Detroit. I'm Caleb Castile.
2: In data center news, KERA News reports the city of Lewisville, Texas, recently passed legislation that bans the construction of data centers in residential areas and will allow residents to publicly share their concerns about such center proposals. Like many areas grappling with data centers, there are concerns about water and electrical infrastructure capacity, noise levels, and environmental impact. That is all our time for this hour's news. 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

folks flock to Montana's beaches, and it's snowing down in Florida on the ski slopes today. Just as sure as Rush Limbaugh is a bleeding heart liberal, religion won't

0: Now, what you've brought me today is truly remarkable. This is a pristine ceramic mug featuring a cartoon cat saying, "I hate Mondays." Notice the subtle coffee stain from circa 2012.
1: Wow, is it worth a lot?
0: If you were to take this to a high-end boutique in New York, you could easily expect to pay an arm and a leg. But tell me, where did you actually acquire it?
1: Oh, I got it at New Life Thrift Store.
0: Fascinating. And what was the damage to your estate?
1: It was 50 cents, and the lady at the register gave me a free lollipop.
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1: Today's day sponsor is Roger Pemberton, honoring his sister Tina on her birthday. Tina, your brother and mother want you to know how much they love you today and always. We also want to thank Roger for being such a faithful member of the Gospel 90.3 listening family. He's requested a few songs from the Isaacs, so we'll be playing those throughout the day. Once again, a very happy birthday to Tina, and Roger, thank you for being our day sponsor.

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0: BMW Today, a daily 5-minute program dedicated to helping women with their life relationships. Hosted by veteran ladies conference speaker and the editor of Christian Womanhood magazine, Mrs. Loretta Walker. The closer a woman's heart is to the heart of God, the better able she is to thrive in her relationships with others. In that spirit, here's the host of CW Today, Mrs. Loretta Walker.
1: I guess because I live such a high energy, stressful life, I think everybody else has a stressful life. So I'm going to dedicate 2 days to stress today and tomorrow. And I wanted to talk to you about stress. And let me explain this to you. Many years ago, I prepared a talk to share with women on stress because I found that so many of us felt stress. The definition of stress is force, urgency, pressure, that which bears with most weight. According to this definition, stress is definitely a feeling that

0: can be caused by another, or it could be self-inflicted. What is stress in you? Have you taken an inventory lately? Perhaps some of the statements I have heard people say are true of your situation. Listen to all these statements. I don't have enough hours in the day. Someone else at work got a pay raise and I didn't. I took on a certain project because I don't know how to say no. I can't do what I used to be able to do. My blank expects too much from me. I have a chronic illness and no one seems to understand what I'm going through. I can't pay my bills. I wasn't chosen for that position I have earned over and over again. I live with unsolvable problems and face them every day when I wake up. I can't cope with life anymore. Many of these stressors that I have listed cannot actually be fixed unless you opt for breaking the Ten Commandments. You know what I mean? Like robbing a bank to meet your needs or hire a hitman to take care of that unreasonable person in your life. You know, I'm just joking about that. These avenues being possible options because they aren't and never will be. If your stressor is something with which you must live, you really do need to recognize it as such. Decide today that you will stop trying to fix it. One time a lady came to me stressed about her adult sister. She said every time she invited her to a birthday party, she ruined the get-together with her negativity or striving to be the center of attention. Loretta, she shared, I have tried everything I know to do. My solution was simple and very direct. Susie, don't expect her to change. Your sister has been this way all of her life, and she's not going to be any different. The stress materializes when you get your hopes up that she'll act differently, and you are disappointed once again. I see two options to Susie's predicament. Number one, she can put up with the sister's behavior at parties. Or number two, she can have a special private meal for her to help celebrate the occasion. I find that my stress usually occurs when dealing with extended family situations. Too often, I cannot meet the expectations of my mother, my brother, my sister, and other family members. I want to meet their expectations and would love to meet them. However, I have obligations that I must care for with my immediate family. Another stress to me is when I see a misunderstanding happening within my immediate family. I can get quite bent out of shape until we can sit down and talk out the problem. I want such harmony in our ministry and family that I tend to stress over it. My teacher and mentor, Marlene Evans, believed many relationships could benefit from applying de-stressors to their situations in life. De-stressing is not escaping reality, nor is it a failure to face problems. Mrs. Evans saw de-stressing as putting yourself in a holding pattern for a short time in order to return refreshed to people and work projects. I want to share some of her ideas for de-stressing. Number one, divert to a positive immediately after dealing with a negative about which you can do nothing. Number two, refuse to pray when your prayer time is worry with Dear Lord in front of it. Number three, turn off the phone. One short call can easily destroy a fragile time of peace. Control email and other social media in order to keep a peaceful living area. Number four, take what is supposed to be a relaxing bath without the phone. Number five, be with people around whom you know you feel calm. Number six, leave for a time. Stressful situations in which you find yourself, don't take your phone with you. These are all good suggestions on how to de-stress, and tune in tomorrow and I'm going to share some more ideas. Rejoice in the Lord always, and again I say rejoice.
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0: For 50 years, Dr. Mickey Carter has preached biblical truths from the Word of God at the Landmark Baptist Church.
1: You're not going to get there because of a catechism or a ceremony of a sprinkling when you were a baby. You're only going to get there by the grace of God through Jesus Christ. He's the way. The Bible says, for by grace are you saved through faith. That not of yourselves, it's a gift of God.
0: Just as God transitioned Israel's leadership from Moses to Joshua, so has He transitioned the leadership of the Landmark Baptist Church from Dr. Mickey Carter to Dr. B.E. Parsons.
2: Turn not from it to the right hand or to the left, that thou mayest prosper whithersoever thou goest.
3: This book of the law shall not depart out of thy mouth, but thou shalt meditate therein day and night, that thou mayest observe to do all according to all that is written therein, for then thou shalt make thy way prosperous.
0: If you visit the Landmark Baptist Church, you will see that the same Spirit of God still flows from that same old pulpit just as it always has.
4: It's not Jesus plus your works. It's Jesus and nothing else. It's not Jesus plus being a good person. No, you got to realize that you are a sinner lost and on your way to hell, and your good works are nothing but filthy rags in the sight of a holy God. The Bible says it this way: you must be born again.
0: The Landmark Baptist Church, still standing on the Word of God.

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0: This is American Family News. I'm Robert Thornton. President Donald Trump said Iran violated a ceasefire agreement by launching drones at cargo ships in the Strait of Hormuz. Here's Fox's Jared Halpern.
1: At least four one-way attack drones were fired at cargo ships sailing through the Strait of Hormuz, President Trump says. And while U.S. forces knocked down three of those drones, one did hit the upper deck of a large ship. In a social media post, the president writes, "Obviously, this is a foolish violation of our ceasefire agreement." A memorandum of understanding signed by President Trump and Iran's president earlier this month sets up 60 days of nuclear negotiations while reopening the strait toll-free for commercial vessels and ending a U.S. naval blockade on Iranian ports. At the White House, Jared Halpern, Fox News.
0: A China policy expert is concerned that President Trump's memorandum of understanding is one-sided in favor of Iran and is likely to fail. More from AFN's Chad Groening.
2: Tensions remain high between the U.S. and Iran over disagreements regarding the 60-day accord aimed at ending the Iran war. In one development, a series of oil tankers has navigated the Strait of Hormuz using a new route close to Oman's shores in response to threats from Iran's Revolutionary Guard to impose fees on vessels traversing the key strait. Meanwhile, fighting between Israel and Hezbollah in Lebanon has flared again, with Israel launching an airstrike on Wednesday. Gordon Chang is an Asian policy analyst and author of Plan Red, China's Project to Destroy America.
3: The memorandum of understanding is certainly one-sided in favor of Iran. Now, we know that President Trump always adopts unusual negotiating tactics. If they work, it's fine. And if they work in this case,

0: he should have prevented Iran from selling oil to China through the overland routes. Those overland routes provided a vital source of income to Iran, and we should just not have permitted that. We didn't have to resume the bombing campaign in full. All we needed to do was to starve the regime. Starve the regime until either it failed or it surrendered. Those were the only two acceptable options in my view.
1: I'm Chad Groening.
2: Israel and Lebanon have signed an agreement in Washington, D.C., marking a significant diplomatic breakthrough. Secretary of State Marco Rubio, who mediated the talks, described the deal as a critical first step toward regional stability and lasting peace following months of intense conflict.
3: Hopefully we'll have many more of these conversations and make real and tangible progress so that the people of both of these countries can be hopeful about their future, a future of peace, a future of prosperity, a future of mutual coexistence in a way that's beneficial.
2: The agreement outlines a phased withdrawal of Israeli forces from designated areas of southern Lebanon, where they will be replaced by the Lebanese armed forces. While officials are still finalizing the specifics of the security pilot zones, the agreement aims to ensure the territory remains free of Hezbollah terrorists. Fox Weather says to keep an eye out for tropical activity that could affect the southeast coastline ahead of the July 4th weekend. Fox Weather's Britta Merwin.
4: So this is an exclusive product to us here at Fox Weather. You're not going to see it anywhere else. It's our tropical threat graphic. So Craig is highlighting the southeast coastline, low potential. But again, when a low potential shows up on this graphic, it means that there are computer models out there that are hinting at something trying to develop off the southeast coastline. So what's the give here? NHC says we're clear, we are clear, but the models are wanting to do something. We have a stalled front that's going to be draped across the southeast coastline.
2: The waters east of Florida are exceptionally warm and above average compared to the rest of the Atlantic for this time of the year. On Wall Street today, stocks were down. The Dow lost 47, the S&P shed 4, the Nasdaq dropped 61. West Texas Intermediate crude was down to about $69 a barrel. And that is all our time for this hour's news. You can see more news online at AFN.net, and we appreciate your listening. For American Family News, I'm Robert Thornton.
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1: Now, I got to tell you something. I feel sorry for Adam and Eve because, I mean, they were the first people. A lot of pressure being the first people. A lot of pressure being the first. Make one mistake, everybody reads about it. How would you like to wake up to that morning headline? Adam blows it for everybody. Crying out loud. So there they were, Adam and Eve, given the opportunity, the keys to the kingdom, to go out and have a wonderful world that they can live with and be around God and hang out and be good. But were they grateful for that? No. You know why? I think what happened was they were given a few chores and they got a little bit crazy. Adam had the hardest gig. He had to name all the animals by himself. Think about that. Can you imagine having to name every animal there ever was and give it a creative name? That would be hard. That's why so many animal names are stupid. Adam got burnout. Gave out all the good names right off the bat. You shall be Hippopotamus. Big 12-letter creative name. Go forth, Hippopotamus. 10 hours later, cow. Cow, I guess. I'm running out of letters. I had another one. Yak. By the time the bugs got in line, he just named them whatever they were doing. Fly. Of all the amazing things that fly in this world, fly got the name. That's when God stepped in. I'll take it from here, Adam. Thanks anyways. I was gonna stop you after the grasshopper, but I gave you one more shot. He called a fly a fly. You know the duck was right in front of him going, come on!

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1: For American Family News, I'm Robert Thornton. U.S. Central Command forces conducted strikes against Iran today as a powerful response to an attack on a commercial ship that was transiting the Strait of Hormuz. Fox's Peter Ducey has more.
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Have you ever prayed for something big or small? How long did you have to wait? Or did the answer even come at all? You know, words are mere expressions of thought and nothing more. Believing, my friend, is what really counts. And faith. Faith is

Hi, I'm attorney Dean Brunetti. In Hebrews 13:8 and beginning in verse 9, we read Jesus is the same yesterday and today and forever. Be not carried away with divers and strange doctrines. Each day another book emerges about the keys to success, often saying the same thing, but from just a little different view. For a believer, it is okay to read these books as long as you are anchored in the ultimate truth that the true key can never be replicated or improved. Jesus, the one and only key to life.

Have you had a rough day? Are you feeling down? Do you need a pick-me-up, a good laugh, or a catchy song? Well, look no further. 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

0: Central Baptist Church in beautiful Ocala, Florida. Lamp and Light is a ministry taking a book of the Bible verse by verse, teaching as it is to men as they are, without compromise or apology, speaking the truth in love, and our purpose is to give the lamp and light to all. Last week in our study of Psalm 119, we learned that we should ignore those who are insulted when we take a stand against their sin. Let's continue with that discussion today. Now, here's our teacher and pastor, Dr. Andy Bloom.
1: I've seen families that have had young people. I was recently talking to a family that has a son that is involved in homosexuality, and the son wanted to come around with his friend. They said no. Now, they were upset. The young man, their son was upset with his parents because they had insulted his friend by not letting him come around. Now, there are other family members that would let him come around. Well, they weren't helping him. They should have taken the same stand as the parents took. Said, no, he doesn't come around me. You don't bring him here. We're not going to condone your sin in any way by just acting like nothing's wrong. We're not going to say, okay, we will let you be what you are and we'll be what we are and we'll just keep quiet about what we think. No, these people stood. And it costs something when you stand that way, but that is the scripture, and they dig pit. And it can be family. Now, pits were traps for animals, and they were camouflaged to capture unsuspecting game. This is the person that tries to devise situations. They speak to cause divisions, to bring you down into the pit from your stand. They oppose your position. If in church, they'll try to break the unity of the Spirit if you are involved. So the psalmist says, I'm protected because I don't walk down that path. As long as I walk in your law, I'm not going to walk down the path of compromise, of watering down the word, of not standing when I should stand. Thy teaching and thy commands of thy word keep me protected. Now, there is an enemy. And often that enemy works through your family, through your friend, maybe even in your church. And the law, God's word, means absolutely nothing to them. He says in verse 86, all thy commandments are faithful. They persecute me wrongfully. Help thou me. He's saying they persecute me wrongly. I need your help. Thy commands are faithful and thy law is right. Why would they persecute? Are we reminded of back in 1 Peter when the Holy Spirit guides the pen to say, if you're buffeted for your faults and you take it, what thank have ye? But if you're buffeted for being righteous, the indication is then great is your reward in heaven, because then you are being like Christ when you take it patiently. You see, we live in a day when men love darkness rather than light. They don't want to turn. That is, they don't want to repent. They cease to hear your word. That's why so many religious people will try to change the truth to make you feel good, to tickle your ears. There's been a large amount of lately of people saying, just believe, just believe, just believe. But they leave out repentance. Those are ear ticklers. They like to quote John 3:16, but John 3:16 is just part of a paragraph of verses in that same paragraph.

He says, men love darkness rather than light, and they won't come to the darkness because they don't want to be reproved. And that guy that goes to church and he doesn't go there but once because the preacher hits sin and hits his sin or tells them what they should be doing and they're not doing it, they don't go back. They're mad. They say, oh, how unloving. There's a bunch of legalists over there. And the truth of the matter is, they don't love light. They love darkness rather than light. So they want to go and click onto the radio and listen to that preacher that never says anything against any sin, unless it's just popular to do so. You know, there are preachers that'll preach against homosexuality. They'll preach against abortion. But then there are other areas that they won't come near because they don't want to offend the people that send the money in. That's why we've made Lamp and Light a ministry of Central Baptist Church. Oh, yes, we receive the funds that people send in. It helps with radio equipment and other things that we do. But, my friend, we're not depending on the giving of the listeners. We may have to go off the air. We've dropped stations in the past because we didn't have the money to continue to pay for them. But I'd rather drop a station than to compromise. And so we won't. Now, the persecution is a sham, because there are no scriptural grounds for what they're doing. They say it is a lack of love or forgiveness, or you are a bitter person. But the truth is, you won't forsake the precepts of God's word, and they hate it. They're calling you bitter. They're saying that you lack love because you hold to a standard of God's word. See, my is unselfish when you stand on the word of God and when you are pouring out your heart to God, as the psalmist is here. By the way, this is a prayer here, these verses. Verse 87, they had almost consumed me upon the earth, but I forsook not thy precept. That almost consumed me. In other words, they didn't let up. They tried to stop my witness, and they just didn't try once. They kept on going. So he says, my prayer is, help thou me. I'm committed that no matter what, I will not forsake thy precepts. So why does the Christian soul cry? Because patience is a hard exercise for the Christian, especially in this instant society. We must lean on his word. And when his help does not seem immediate, and the ministry seems doomed to annihilation, when prayer and deliverance seem far removed, persevere, my friend, in trust of his word. In that matter, your my will be unselfish because your fear is of failing the Lord. What does that say to us? When I say I or my to the Lord, is it exclusively a my that is concerned about not failing the Lord? Do I want to be a vessel of honor? Not because I want people to look up to me, but because I want the honor that my vessel is to be of the Lord. So we have our hope, our health, our haters. But finally, we see here in verse 88, our health. He says, quicken me after thy loving kindness, so shall I keep the testimony of thy mouth. When he says, quicken me after thy loving kindness, he's saying, have mercy on me. His merciful loving kindness is our help. I'm reminded of Jeremiah chapter 9, verse 24, when this man, Jeremiah, went through some great

0: fiery trials. Trials which perhaps you and I will never face. And there it says, but let him that glorieth glory in this, that he understandeth and knoweth me, that I am the Lord, which exercise loving kindness, judgment, meaning justice, and righteousness in the earth. For in these things I delight, saith the Lord. God delights when we exercise loving kindness, but he also delights in justice, discernment, and in righteousness, which is obedience to the commands of God. These things need then to occupy our thoughts. If they delight the Lord, then we need to delight ourselves with loving kindness, judgment, and righteousness in this life. We should ask for mercy or the loving kindness of the Lord. We may be sorely tested and tried, and God's help may seem so slow in coming. But be committed, my friend, and determined to be diligently obedient to the Word of God. Continue in His service and your daily walk. Sometimes you might hear me say something like this: heart and life. What is it when a preacher says heart and life? Well, the heart is the inner man, while life is the outer man. Being both what people see and what you do, the inner man should be the influence for the outer man. And Christ being the inner man's lawgiver, the inner man's counselor, the inner man's director, the inner man's Lord. And so it's about the inner man. Christ, my friend, he is our help for us to be right on the inner man as well as the outer man. Now, why keep the testimony of his mouth? Because his word and his testimonies never, never fail. This is your radio pastor, Pastor Andy Bloom, saying, may the word of God be a lamp unto your feet and a light unto your pathway today.
1: 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This is your announcer, Gary Neron, saying, may God's peace be with all that are in Christ

They love you today and always. We also want to thank Roger for being such a faithful member of the Gospel 90.3 listening family. He's requested a few songs from the Isaacs, so we'll be playing those throughout the day. Once again, a very happy birthday to Tina, and Roger, thank you for being our day sponsor.

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0: 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I even looked for the police. 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